Well, God bless you. It's great to be with you today. And I hope you'll stay connected with us during the week through our daily podcast, our YouTube channel, social media, and you can come visit us in person. We'd love to have you be a part of one of our services. But I'd like to start with something funny. And I heard about these four Catholic mothers. They were bragging on their sons. The first one said, "My son is a priest. When he walks in the room, everyone calls him father." The second one said, "My son is a bishop. When he walks in the room, everyone calls him your grace." The third said, "My son is a cardinal. When he walks in the room, everyone calls him your eminence." The fourth one said, "My son is 6'3", has broad shoulders, and is incredibly handsome. When he walks in, all the ladies say, oh my God." Say it like you mean it. This is my Bible. I am what it says I am. I have what it says I have. I can do what it says I can do. Today, I will be taught the Word of God. I boldly confess, my mind is alert, my heart is receptive. I will never be the same. In Jesus' name, God bless you. I want to talk to you today about your time for release. We all have things that come against us and try to hinder us and keep us from our destiny. It can be a sickness, depression, a child that's off course. Sometimes we're dealing with things that have been passed down, dysfunction that's been in our family line for generations, addictions, low self-esteem, poverty. It's easy to accept it and think that's our lot in life. But God didn't create you to live restricted, bound, or broken. That may be the way it's been, but that's not the way it's going to stay. God has already ordained these times of release. Times where he looses you from what's holding you back. Times where he breaks chains, frees you from the sickness, delivers you from oppression, stops the dysfunction. And yes, we all go through seasons of struggle. We have to endure and do the right thing when it's hard. It can seem like the opposition is winning, that we'll always be held back. We've done what we can on our own, but we're not able to change. The good news is you're not on your own. Jesus came to take off of you what the enemy put on you. He came to free you from what's bound you, to loose you from what's restricting you. Everything that's limiting you has no right to stay. You are God's property. You're about to come into supernatural release, something you couldn't make happen. Looks like it's permanent. Thoughts will tell you, you'll always struggle with that sickness. You'll always be addicted. You'll always be broke, depressed, angry. No, get ready. Release is coming. Release from sickness and chronic pain. Release from poverty and lack. Release from depression and anxiety. Release from loneliness, unfulfilled relationships. Release from generational dysfunction. Those forces are being broken right now. You're being released into freedom, released into wholeness, released into abundance. You're going to see beauty for the ashes, joy for the morning. It's a new day. Chains are breaking. Walls are coming down. It's your time for release. Three Hebrew teenagers wouldn't bow down to the king's golden idol. He was so upset, he had their hands and feet bound with cords. The guards tied them up, wrapped that rope around again and again, made sure they couldn't get free. Then they threw them into a fiery furnace. Was so hot, when the guards put them in, the guards were killed. Seemed like an impossible situation.

0: situation. Teenagers were bound. No way to get loose in the natural. This would certainly end their life. But in that furnace, the fire didn't burn their skin, didn't burn their clothes, didn't burn their hair. The only thing that burned were the cords that had them bound. God was showing us there's no bondage the enemy puts on you that he can't break. There's no addiction, no depression, no sickness that he can't free you from. Yes, there will be opposition. The enemy will try to bind, restrict. Sometimes it seems permanent. Medical report is not good. We think, man, I'm restricted by this cancer. My child's off course, this addiction, this anger, this loneliness is holding me back. Those cords are only temporary. Your time of release is coming. The same God that burned up the ropes that were holding them captive is about to burn up what's restricting you. And it's significant that God could have brought them out, that fire, still bound up. When the king checked on them, could have seen them still alive, brought them up, then untied them. That still would have been a great miracle. But God on purpose caused the cords to be burned off. He wanted us to see him not just as a God who protects, but as a God who releases, a God who frees from oppression, a God who breaks bondages, a God who unties cords that have confined you. Maybe it's people that are holding you back, unfair situations or injustice. Like these teenagers, you've done the right thing, but opposition came and now it's like your hands are tied. It's limiting your destiny. The good news is there's a fourth man in that fire with you. Not only to protect you, that's great, but he's also there to free you. The enemy tried to use the fire to stop your purpose, but God's going to use it to burn up what's limiting you. Release is coming. Freedom is coming. Healing is coming. Breakthroughs are coming. I don't know, Joel. I've had this anxiety a long time. These people at work have always been against me. Nobody in my family is really successful. No, you have to receive the release. It's not going to happen if you're talking yourself out of it, filled with doubt. Victory starts in our mind. Tune all that out. Get in agreement with God. Father, I believe it's my time for release. That every force that's holding me back is being broken. That you are taking off of me what's trying to stop me. Hey, I'm so glad you're watching today. I hope this message is speaking to your heart. If you want to stay encouraged every day, I'd love to send you a short daily devotional, just a few minutes each morning to help you start your day in faith, in peace, and in strength. You can sign up by scanning the QR code or using the link below. It's completely free, just a simple way to keep you moving forward each day. We love you and we're praying for you. I talked to a young man. As a little boy, he had a dream to become an engineer. He's very bright, had these big goals. His father passed at a young age. He was raised by a hardworking, single-parent mother. She did her best, but she wasn't around that much. He started running with the wrong crowd, got involved in drugs, his grades went down, didn't get the scholarship he was hoping for. He went to junior college, but he would hardly show up for class. He ended up dropping out. For 16 years, he was addicted, depressed, broken, and lonely. He'd accepted that was his lot in life. He knew it was his fault. He didn't make good choices. He's flipping through the channels one night and he heard me talking about how you're never too far gone, how God can free you and put you back on course and still make something great out of your life. Something came alive on the inside. He'd never heard anyone speak faith over him. That night, he gave his life to Christ. Not only did he feel that hopelessness lift off of him, but he was completely freed from that addiction. He had tried to break it again and again, no success, but in one moment, he was free. What happened? He came in to his time of release. What you couldn't do on your own, God is going to make happen for you. He's going to take off of you what was put on you. The addiction, the shame, the defeat may be too much for you, but it is not too much for our God. He knows what you struggle with. He sees what's hindering you, what's keeping you from your dreams. Seems like it's permanent. It could never change. But like this young man, your time of release is coming. Freedom is coming. Healing is coming. Your dream is still coming. Things that have hindered you are being broken. Cords that have bound you, addictions, bad influences, generational dysfunction, those things that have you tied up are being burned off. God's about to step in and do what you could not do. You're going to feel a supernatural strength, a power that enables you to break bondage, and favor that catapults you ahead. This young man went back to school and he just graduated with his engineering degree, and he already has a position lined up at a big company. He's engaged to a beautiful young woman. They're here at Lakewood every week. He said, "Joel, I never dreamed after all I've been through, I could be this happy, this blessed, this fulfilled." That's what happens when God takes off of you what's hindering you, when he frees you from what's restricting you. You're not doing life on your own. There is a power at work that's for you that is far greater than any power that's trying to stop you. Now, sometimes we find ourselves in the furnace, like these teenagers, tied up. We can't get loose on our own, but that fourth man will show up, not just to protect you, but he's going to free you. He's going to break addictions, break lack and struggle. He has these times of release where he's going to do what only he can do. Luke chapter 13, Jesus was in a synagogue teaching, and he saw a lady that had been sick for 18 years. She was bent over and not able to stand up. It was the Sabbath. They weren't supposed to do any work on that day. The religious leaders were standing there watching Jesus to see what he would do. He said to them, "Should not this woman, whom Satan has bound, be loosed from this sickness?" He said, "The enemy has bound this woman. The enemy has put something on her that's restricting her and keeping her from enjoying her life." You need to see sickness and anything that's limiting you as not welcome. It's on foreign territory. Your body is a temple of the Most High God. Jesus went over and said to her, "Woman, you are loosed from your sickness." Instantly, she was healed. She stood up straight, first time in 18 years. That's what happens when God releases you from what the enemy put on you. Healing comes, freedom comes, victory comes. There may be things that have you bound, a sickness, an addiction, a problem at work that won't seem to go away. You've tried to get free, nothing has helped. God is saying to you what he said to this woman, "You are loosed from what's hindering you. This is your time of release. That sickness is not permanent. You are loosed from that cancer. Depression is not how your story ends. You are loosed from that depression. Now receive the release. You may not feel any different. You may not see anything change yet. You have to walk by faith and not by sight. Father, thank you that I am healed. Thank you that I am free. Thank you that my child is on course. Lord, I believe that every bondage has been taken off of me." What's significant is it wasn't up to the woman to get free from what had her bound. She had tried for 18 years. In her own strength, her own efforts, she wasn't able to. But God has these moments where he says, "Enough is enough. I'm going to free you from what's hindering you." I believe today is your time of release. You're going to see things begin to improve. What's been a struggle in the past is not going to be a struggle anymore. You are being loosed from lack. Can't seem to get ahead. Take one step forward, two steps backward. It's like that spirit of not enough follows you around. Today, that bondage has been broken. You're going to lend and not borrow. What you touch will prosper and succeed. Good breaks are going to find you. You will be the head and not the tail. How did this happen? In your own power? No, God stepped in and said, "You are loosed from that bondage." A friend of mine was perfectly healthy, in his 40s, has a beautiful wife and children. He went in for a routine checkup and discovered that he had stage 4 cancer. Flew to MD Anderson here in Houston, got a second opinion. They confirmed it, gave him less than 2 years to live. He put up scriptures all over his house, like my mother did. I will live and not die. God is restoring health back into me. He knew that God was in control, that he had the final say. He took the treatment and it slowed things down, but the prognosis still wasn't good. And he was scheduled to come to town for surgery, and they were hoping to remove some of the cancer and possibly give him more time. The specialist made it very clear they were only talking about a few more months. I spoke with him the day before the surgery, and he was very concerned. He was a believer, but, you know, he's a little bit worried. The next day, he called me and could hardly speak. He said, "Joel, when they opened me up, they couldn't find any cancer in my body." The doctors were totally baffled. The main specialist, who comes from a different faith, wrote on his chart, "This had to be divine intervention." When God says you are loosed from that affliction, all the forces of darkness cannot stop you. Jesus said, "Should not this woman be loosed, being a daughter of Abraham?" Daughter of Abraham meant she was a part of the covenant that God made with Abraham. She wasn't just any random woman. She had rights and privileges because of whose family line she was in. Like her, you're not just anyone. You're a child of the Most High God. He handpicked you. He put his DNA in you. If Jesus were here today, he would say about you, "Should not this man, should not this woman, being a child of the Most High, be free from this addiction, be free from this sickness, be free from this limitation?" I talked to a couple last week. They've been trying to have a baby with no success, and they took the treatments. The experts say it's not going to happen, but God is saying, "I'm loosing you from that barrenness. A healthy baby is on the way." Maybe you've been lonely and haven't met the right person. Seems like it's never going to happen. God is loosing you from that loneliness. The right person is going to find you. Or you tried to accomplish your dreams, but doors closed. No one would help. One setback after another. God is saying you're being loosed from what's hindering you. New doors are about to open. Opportunity is going to track you down. People will go out of their way to help you. You can't explain it. It doesn't make sense. It's a time of release where you're being loosed from things that have restricted you. Now, you have to let this take root in your spirit. Thoughts will tell you nothing has changed. The problem looks just the same. Be a believer and not a doubter. Bondages have been broken. Restrictions have been lifted. You've been released into increase, released into favor, released into new levels. When Jesus declared this woman was free and she stood up straight, it's funny, the religious leaders didn't like it. They got upset, started finding fault, criticizing. It's the same way today. When we declare you're free, you're blessed, you're healed, you're forgiven, bondages are broken, some people may try to talk you out of it. How could that be? God's not going to bless you. You've made too many mistakes. That sickness is permanent. I saw the report. Let that go in one ear and out the other. They're not going to understand, but that's okay. Their doubt is not going to stop what God's about to do. Sometimes we're being limited by negative things in our family line that have been passed down. Generational baggage, anger, addictions, low self-esteem. Some families, everyone gets divorced. You go back generations and no one stayed married. Some families, there's a spirit of lack and struggle. No one can get ahead. Other families, there's depression and negativity. The mother was depressed, grandmother depressed, great-grandfather. It's a spirit that keeps going from generation to generation. I believe you're the one to break negative things in your family line. You're the one God is going to release from that baggage. Instead of that generational curse, you're going to start a generational blessing. You're going to pass down things that make it better on your family and not worse. This is what happened in the scripture with Jacob. He had no integrity. He was dishonest and manipulative. He went around deceiving people. He tricked his brother out of his birthright. What's interesting is his mother was the same way. She's the one that came up with the plan to deceive his father, Isaac, into giving Jacob the blessing that belonged to Esau, the firstborn son. Isaac was very old and nearly blind. She told Jacob to dress up like Esau. She would make the special suit that Esau always made his father. Jacob could take that in and pretend he was Esau. Well, the plan worked. He deceived his father and got the blessing. No wonder Jacob was a schemer, manipulative. It ran in the family. When Esau found out what happened, he was so angry that Jacob had to flee for his life. He went to another city and lived with his uncle Laban. Jacob agreed to work for him for 7 years. He would give him his daughter, Rachel, in marriage. The problem was Laban was dishonest too. He was a schemer, a manipulator. After 7 years, Jacob fulfilled his promise. But at the wedding, he must have had too much to drink because the next morning he woke up, but it wasn't Rachel in bed. It was the older daughter, Leah. Jacob nearly passed out. He went and said, "Uncle Laban, you tricked me. You didn't keep your word." Jacob shouldn't have been surprised. That's how he grew up, tricking people. That same spirit ran all through the family. Well, years later, Jacob wanted to return home. He didn't like who he had become. He knew he was dishonest, lived deceiving people. One night as they were traveling, he sent his wives and all of his family ahead of him. That left him alone at this riverbank. I can imagine him looking up at the stars and reflecting back on his life, knowing he was about to see his brother Esau. He was not only a little worried, but he was down on himself, thinking, "I'm not proud of who I am. I cheat people. I'm dishonest." Suddenly, this man showed up. Jacob didn't realize it. It was an angel. They started wrestling and struggling. At one point, the angel asked him what his name was. He answered, "I am Jacob." The angel said, "You will no longer be called Jacob. Your new name will be Israel." Jacob means deceiver, conniver. Israel means prince with God. It was that moment that the spirit of deception, dishonesty, no integrity was broken off of Jacob. God in his mercy said, "Enough is enough. This generational baggage is coming to an end." From that day forward, you never read where Jacob deceived, where he manipulated, didn't show up in his children, his grandchildren. In fact, his son Joseph had incredible integrity, impeccable character. How could this be from a father that was known for dishonesty and a grandmother that deceived people, a great uncle that was a manipulator? Jacob came into a time of release where the Most High stepped in and put a stop to what was limiting his family. There may be things that have been passed down to you. You've tried to overcome, done your best to stand strong, but those same hindering spirits are holding you back. Same anger, same depression, same compromise. Seems like you'll always struggle with it. It'll get passed on to the next generation. No, like with Jacob, God is saying, "Enough is enough. What you can't do, God is going to do for you." He's sending the angel. He's sending the deliverance. It's your time for release. No more passing down negative baggage. No more dealing with those same hindering spirits that are restricting you and holding your family back. Today is a day of freedom. Bondages are being broken. Generational curses are coming to an end. Generational blessings are beginning. It's a new day. God has changed your name. No more deceiver, compromiser, mediocrity. You are a prince with God. Blessed, strong, valuable, confident, righteous, successful, victorious in Jesus' name. God said about Jacob, Genesis 35, "You will multiply and become a great nation. Kings will be in your descendants. I will give you all the land I promised your father and grandfather." This was after years of deceiving people, years of being dishonest. But when the angel changed his name, when the bondage was broken, God said, "Now that you're free, I'm gonna bless you in ways you've never imagined. I'm gonna do awesome things in your life." God doesn't hold our mistakes against us. You haven't missed your destiny because you struggle with some things. Freedom is coming. Wholeness is coming. Blessing is coming. Jesus said in Luke 4, "The Spirit of the Lord is upon me to announce freedom to the captives, recovery of sight to the blind, to set at liberty those that are oppressed, to declare the time of God's favor has come." That's what I'm doing today. I'm announcing freedom. I'm announcing victory. I'm announcing your time for release has come. But I'm sure back in those days when they heard Jesus, some people thought, "This isn't for me. I never get any good breaks." They missed out on what God had in store. Don't do like them. You have to get in agreement with God. "God, I receive this today. I believe you're releasing me from every bondage. I believe restrictions have been broken. Generational baggage has come to an end. What has hindered me in the past will hinder me no more." You are stepping into a new day of freedom, blessing, and victory. Receive it by faith. Matthew 18 says, "Whatever you bind on earth will be bound in heaven. Whatever you loose on earth will be loosed in heaven." One translation gives it more clarity. It says, "Whatever is already bound in heaven, you can bind on earth." Meaning, there's no sickness in heaven. There's no depression in heaven, no addictions. So we can stand against those things and we can loose freedom, loose victory. I want to do that today. Will you come into agreement with me? I bind depression, discouragement, hopelessness. I loose joy, happiness, contentment. I bind sickness, cancer, heart trouble, diabetes, inflammation, chronic pain. 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Bad influences, poor judgment, identity confusion. 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I bind addictions, bad habits, alcoholism, drug abuse. I loose freedom, wholeness, and victory. 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I bind negativity, pessimism, a bad attitude. I loose hope, faith, expectancy. I loose a bright future for you and your family. I believe and declare your time of release is here. Bondages have been broken. Restrictions have been removed. You will rise higher, accomplish dreams, and reach the fullness of your destiny. In Jesus' name. I hope the message encouraged you today. Such a joy to be with you. It's one thing to be inspired in a moment, but it's another to stay strong in your faith every day. That's why each month we create a special resource to help you stay encouraged, focused, and moving forward. You can request this resource by scanning the QR code or using the link below. We love you guys. We're praying for you. It's going to be a blessed year. Your best days are still up in front of you.
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3: God appreciates it when you do the right thing instead of what you feel like doing. And you may not get a reward from people, but boy, honey, let me tell you, you will get a reward from God.
4: I do what I do because I've seen God's power transform my own life, and He will do it for you. The key to everything is found in God's Word. I'm Joyce Meyer, and I believe that God can heal you everywhere you hurt.
3: Okay, we've been talking about the different aspects of love, and you know, there's about nine of them, and I thought I was going to run out of material, and I've only done two. Love is patient, love is kind. I'm trying to get the point across that the most important thing for us to focus on is love. Timothy said the whole purpose of all of his teaching and instruction was to get people to love one another out of a pure heart with a pure conscience. And if I can just let God use me to help you understand the importance of love and how important it is to forgive people. I would say that that's one of the most beautiful aspects of love. And I'll tell you something, we are privileged to have the grace of God on us to be able to forgive people and not have to be full of hatred and bitterness and resentment and offense. And like I said this morning, the people that you need to forgive may not deserve your forgiveness. We don't deserve God's forgiveness. My father didn't deserve my forgiveness. My mother didn't deserve my forgiveness. But I was a better person because God gave me the grace to forgive them. And I think one of the most powerful things that God ever gave me the grace to do was to forgive them and take care of them when they were old until they died. And I can tell you that this has nothing about want to. It's about duty. The Bible says, if you don't take care of your parents, you're worse than an infidel. And it doesn't say if they were good to you when you were growing up. Amen? Matter of fact, I think there's more power in it if they weren't good to you and God gives you the grace. Just think what a privilege it is to have the grace to love somebody who mistreated you. That's a beautiful thing. Jesus died for us while we were still yet sinners. So we can forgive people. God wouldn't tell us to do it if we couldn't do it. And that's one of the most important things I could get across to you in this conference. If you just will get with God and stay with God and stay in the Word until you can get all that junk out of you. Don't live like that. It hurts your walk with God and it hurts the heart of God for us to do that. And so there's many facets of love, but love is not rude. Love always believes the best of everybody. I love that one. But I tell you, if you can learn how to believe the best of people instead of being suspicious, boy, how much misery you save yourself. And even if you believe the best and they are mean, you don't suffer. You're still better off. And I used to be suspicious. My dad literally taught me when I was growing up, you can't trust anybody. Everybody's out to get you. Anybody that's nice to you has an ulterior motive. That was the kind of thinking I grew up with. And so if I can get to the point where I can believe the best of everybody, anybody in this room can. And you're miserable, aren't you, when you suspect people of always having some kind of ulterior motive? They're out to get you. So just believe the best of people. It's going to be much better for you if you do it. And so love never fails, never gives up on people. Loving somebody doesn't necessarily mean that you have to be around them all the time. I don't want you to misunderstand me. God's not asking you to be abused or to be mistreated. Love doesn't always rescue people from their problems. Sometimes you're loving people more to not rescue them. If you have an adult child that's 35 and still living off of you and you're having to rescue them every time you turn around, you're probably not doing them a favor by continuing to do it. That's probably one of the hardest things in the world, is to not help one of your kids. I don't think there's anything any harder than that, because we love our kids. But sometimes if you keep getting people out of trouble, keep getting them out of trouble, they never learn how to make decisions that will produce the right thing in their life. And so sometimes you have to let people hurt for a little while to wake them up. And, you know, so I don't want to confuse you about what love is. Love doesn't mean letting people abuse you. Love is basically praying for people, not talking bad about them, actually helping them if there's a need and you believe that's what God wants you to do. I knew that God was telling me to take care of my parents. I think it increased the anointing on my life. I think our ministry grew. See, when you love people, wonderful things are going to happen in your life. We need to do what's right because it's right. Let me say it again. You need to do what's right because it's right and because you love God, not because you feel like it. Amen? And I just got a sensing in my spirit right then. I believe there's some of you that, man, this conference has been so good for you because you've made some decisions that are honestly going to be some life-changing decisions for you. You've been suffering and you've been hurting and you've been having the same problems over and over and over. And you even told God, I got to get some answers this weekend. And I think God has shown you what the problem's been and what you need to do. And I don't want you to lose sight of it. Now, love is not proud. It's not haughty. It's not puffed up. It's not high-minded. Love never thinks it's better than anybody else. It doesn't look down on other people. And humility is the hardest of all the virtues to obtain and to keep hold of. Because if you think you're humble, then that's probably pride. How many of you realize that that's probably one of the most important things, is to be humble? Jesus said, come unto me, all you that labor and are heavy laden, and I will give you rest. I will ease, relieve, and refresh your souls. Take my yoke upon you and learn of me. For I am humble, gentle, meek, and lowly. You know what a meek person is? A meek person, meekness is a close relative of humility, but a meek person, people think that means that you're weak and you let people walk all over you. But a meekness doesn't mean weakness, it means strength under control. That means that you have the power to do something about it, but you don't believe God wants you to, so you can wait on him. Jesus showed meekness in the Garden of Gethsemane when the soldiers and Judas came to take him, and Peter, old active big mouth Peter, he drew his sword and caught off one of the high servant's ears. I guess Jesus had to slap it back on. And Jesus told him, he said, "Don't you know that if I wanted to, I could call 12 legions of angels and my Father would send them and deliver me from this? But if I did that, how would the scripture be fulfilled?" So 72,000 angels, that's what 12 legions are. So Jesus didn't have to go to the cross. Right up to the very last minute, he had a choice. And he chose meekness, strength under control. I have a message that I'm going to be preaching coming up soon called The Power of Restraint. I've been thinking about Jesus was the Son of Man and the Son of God, but he's a high priest who understands us because he was tempted in all points like we are, yet he never sinned. So he knows how you feel. And God appreciates it when you do the right thing instead of what you feel like doing. And you may not get a reward from people, but boy, honey, let me tell you, you will get a reward from God. The Bible says, "Jesus, I'm coming soon and bringing my rewards with me." And so, it's not always easy to do these things, but meekness is a beautiful thing. I think about how Jesus, how hard it must have been for him when he was in the wilderness for those 40 days and the devil was taunting him and just aggravating him, and how he didn't have to put up with that. He could have just blew him off the planet. And yet it was necessary for him to do that. He was led into the wilderness by the Holy Spirit. The devil didn't just take him out there. The Holy Spirit led him in there to be tempted and tested and tried. Why was that necessary? Because, I don't know if you noticed or not, but right after the end of those temptations was when he began his public ministry with power. So you got to pass your tests before there's a release of power. David was anointed 20 years to be king before he wore the crown. What happened during those 20 years? He got tested. I mean, Saul chased him around trying to kill him. What about Joseph? He was anointed as a young boy, and yet he spent 13 years in prison for something he didn't do. He had to pass some tests before that power was released in his life. And so Jesus said, "I am humble, gentle, meek, and lowly." Love is not arrogant, proud, or rude. A haughty person always thinks they're better than other people. They always think they're right. They look down on people that aren't as intelligent as they are. They look down on people that aren't as educated as they are. They can make you feel really stupid. And that's something we should never do. We should never make anybody feel stupid. We should always lift people up. I hope that every time somebody's around me, I can make them feel a little bit better. I read one time that when you leave somebody's presence, they may not always remember what you said, but they will remember how you made them feel. Amen. When you're in a group of people and say there's 10 people there and you know 5 of them and 5 you don't know, well, we're all tempted to go to the 5 we know because that's comfortable. But if there's somebody there that looks lonely and feels, you can tell they feel out of place, sacrifice and go talk to them. Don't talk to the ones you're comfortable with. Go and make somebody else feel better. Amen. These are just simple things that God has told me and taught me over the years. You see, love is something. It's something, it's not just a word. It's something that people can feel. It's something that improves their life. It's something that makes them better. It heals. Real love is what heals broken hearts. Dave loves me unconditionally. And most of you know the story. I was abused for probably 15 to 18 years. I lived at home. Married the first guy that came along because I thought nobody would ever want me. Desperate people make desperate decisions. Another 5 years of agony and misery. He was a con man and a thief and wouldn't work and ran around with other women all the time. And finally, in desperation, I went back home to my mom and dad's house knowing I was going to spend all my time trying to avoid my dad. But I had a baby by then and didn't know what to do. Couldn't stay with this guy anymore. Couldn't stay with myself. What else am I going to do? And I hadn't been at home very long, and Dave Meyer pulled up in front of our house to pick up the young man that he worked with that lived upstairs. My parents owned a two-family flat. And he'd been praying for a wife, and in his prayer, he told God, make it somebody that needs help. Now, I mean, who would pray for that? I mean, if you've prayed for a husband or a wife, I'm sure you've prayed for perfection. You didn't pray for somebody that was a mess. When I think about how we got together and it is so God that Dave and I are together. I don't even know how to tell you how God that it is. And you know what? You never know when your miracles are going to drive up in front of your house. And so he thought I was cute. I had on short shorts and was washing my mother's car. And he said, hey, when you're finished washing that car, you want to wash mine? And I said, if you want your car washed, buddy, wash it yourself. And honestly, I'm telling you the truth. He says to this day, the thing that went off in him was, that's the girl for me. Now, what is wrong with you? I mean, there was only one of two things. He was crazy or he was really being led by the Holy Spirit. We had 5 dates and got married. And he was born again, filled with the Spirit. Been in church all of his life, and I was nuts. Now, I had been born again when I was 9 years old. It's a good thing, or I would have never survived the mess with my dad. I never really got any education after that, but I look back at my life now, and I know that God took care of me. He took care of me. He didn't get me out of the situation. He didn't answer the prayer that I was praying. But I believe his will was done. He didn't get me out of it, but he got me through it. And you know what I got? I gained equipment to be able to help you. So, listen to me. Sometimes you have to suffer in order to go through some things that are going to give you the equipment and the experience that you need to do what God wants you to do later on in life. Amen. Don't think you're better than other people. The Bible says that whatever we can do, we do it by the grace of God. Whatever I'm good at, the gift I operate in when I teach is a gift of grace. It's not hard for me. I mean, I work hard, I study, and I come prepared, but more than anything, I just try to be submitted to what God wants to do. And I'm trying to kind of move everybody along here to surrender to God. I mean, what if you're a single lady or a single man that wants to get married, and instead of praying for somebody perfect and spiritual, and what if you just prayed, God, you use me however you want to. For by the grace of God given unto me, I say to every one of you, do not think of yourself more highly than you ought to. Let me tell you something. We are less than nothing without God. He is everything, and we are nothing without him. That's what humility is. That dependence on God, that knowing that apart from him, you can't do anything. That's where being thankful is so important. And pride is hard to stay away from. The devil's sin was pride. And he wants all of us to be proud and think we can do it ourselves. Pride goes before destruction, and a haughty spirit before a fall. And I love this, James 4:6. Have you ever tried really, really hard in your life to make something happen, and no matter what you did, it just wasn't happening? And you were sure it was the devil opposing you? Yeah, well, been there, done that. I tried to change Dave. I tried to make my ministry grow. I tried so hard to change myself. Lord, I wanted to be sweet. I wanted to be kind. I wanted to be nice. And it seemed like the harder I tried, the worse I acted. And I really thought it was the devil. But God brought me to James 4:6. The Amplified says, but he gives us more and more grace. And then in parentheses says, power of the Holy Spirit. See, grace is undeserved favor, but it's not just undeserved favor. It's power of the Holy Spirit to do through you what you can never do yourself. Grace allows you to do with ease what you could never do on your own with any amount of struggle and effort. Let's say it again. Grace allows you to do with ease what you could never do yourself with any amount of struggle and effort. I can't change myself. I can want to change, and I can study in the area where I'm having problems, but at that point, it's got to be the Holy Ghost. God never asks you to do something you can't do. I can't change another person. I can pray for them. I can be an example to them. But I can't make them change. I can't do that. See, you got to prove yourself faithful. If you're faithful over little things, someday, and God doesn't tell you when that is, someday you'll be made ruler over much. Amen.
5: There's no denying it. In recent years, we've all lived through a lot of change, and it's impacted our daily lives. Some of the changes have been good, some not so good. So much change can leave us feeling overwhelmed, afraid, and exhausted. But amid all this uncertainty, there is one place of peace that stays the same.
1: The world around us can be difficult to navigate, but God's word is the same yesterday, today, and forever. There's no better place to find the things our heart needs than the Word of God. It changes us. 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
1: And welcome everybody to the beautiful historic Scottish Rite Concert Hall here in our hometown of Lexington, Kentucky. We're broadcasting all over the world from Australia to Ireland, New Zealand to New York, Yuma, Arizona to the Yukon and all across Canada. We're celebrating this wonderful, amazing world that we love very much, this world of front porch music. It's organic. It's real. It's from the heart. Artists come from everywhere to be on our broadcast, and we say it every week. You don't have to be famous to be on WitSongs. You just have to be very, very good. And that is the case of both of these incredible artists that we've got on this whole broadcast. So put your seatbelts on. Plus, we have an amazing WitSongs kid to introduce to you as well. So let's get started. He has a brand new album called Baptized by Fire. He comes from one of the legacy and legendary families of country music. He's making his way all on his own. He's a spectacular singer. This is a tune off his album called Wrong for the Time. Please welcome Wei Jennings to the WitSongs Old Time Radio Hour.

0: Thank you.
1: Song is Wrong for the Time from his album, brand new, Baptized by Fire. Wei Jennings, it's really nice to see you again. Thank you for being part of Wood Songs now.
0: Yeah, man, I love it out here.
1: You have this new album, Baptized by Fire, and a lot of your songs come from your personal journey.
0: Yep.
1: Right? Is that fair to say?
0: Yeah, every one of them, yeah.
1: Let's start in the early years. Your grandma's the famous Jesse Coulter,
0: yeah.
1: And your grandfather is Waylon Jennings. That's a pretty hefty musical family to come out of. And you're 5 years old. They're doing a concert. Jesse Coulter lays her mic down on the stage. And you, little five-year-old you decide to do what?
0: Pick up the mic and run down on stage.
1: Now, that must have gone over, I think, probably you just brought the house down. A little five-year-old kid, that's really cool. But is that what gave you the taste of performing? Being able to be around Waylon and Jesse and seeing these things and having the bravery of a five-year-old to grab the mic and start singing?
0: Well, I wouldn't call it bravery. I was just a kid thinking it was a playground out there, man. It was like big bright lights, and my grandfather was out there. And we just like to have fun. So I just ran out there and started singing songs like, you know, we always did.
1: I think I read that you started singing Mama Don't Let Your yeah. Babies Grow Up to Be Cowboys.
0: Yeah. And he said, hold on, Hoss, wait for me.
1: So what did you as a young fellow, was music something that you ran after right away, or is that something that happened to you later on?
0: Well, I had fun with it for quite a while, and then I turned 13, and I went to one of my grandfather's shows. He called me out there on stage, and I froze like a deer in headlights. I don't know what changed, but I got scared, and it took me another 10, 15 years to even think about doing music again. But, you know, I'm glad I did.
1: And wasn't it your mom that kind of, like, christened you to go forward musically?
0: Well, yeah, we used to sit around and, you know, play, like, Farkle and Yahtzee and stuff like that, and sing to her record collection, and you know, we'd sing just all the time. And then she got sick and she asked me to do something with music, and you know, me just laughing it off, said I would. And then she passed away, and you know, it took me a while to kind of get my wits back, and then I realized that I had promised my mother something. So that's what I did. I went out and tried it out. I went to Kentucky and played a David Allen Coe benefit out there, and everybody went nuts. I didn't think I did that good, but they said I did really good, but I've been doing it ever since.
1: Well, we think you're good. That's why you're here.
0: Well, thank you.
1: And speaking of Kentucky, you've got two really fine guitar players playing with you. Jordan Foster, who's from Somerset, Kentucky, and it's nice to have hometown boy.
0: Oh, yeah.
1: And from Nashville, Tennessee, Wes Shipper. Actually, I think you're thinking from Michigan originally, right?
2: Florida.
1: Florida. Okay, well, I was close.
0: Like Waylon is from Michigan.
1: I think weren't you like an original Walmart busker at one time?
2: Yeah, I traveled around playing guitar for change for a while.
1: Yeah, yeah. You know, it's a living, right? Right. And Wes, you help co-write some of Wei's songs, right?
2: Sure.
1: So you guys, so Wei, you have a nice musical partner to bounce ideas off of.
0: Yeah,
1: he's
0: man.
1: Sort if you're if you're John Lennon, he's your Paul McCartney.
0: Sure.
1: Wei. Well, let's check out some of this wonderful music. The album is called Baptized by Fire. It's a great album. This is a tune called Whichever Wei the Wind Blows. It is Wei Jennings on the Wood Songs, Old Time Radio Hour.

Some hardcore outlaw country there. Baptized by Fire is the name of his album. If you want to make Wei Jennings and his new album part of your home music collection, all you got to do is visit the Wood Songs website. If you click on the archive page, this is show number 1174. We'll tell you how you can contact Wei Jennings. That's spelled W-H-E-Y, Wei Jennings, and his website and how to get his albums and stuff. And you know, Wei Jennings is a grandson of Waylon Jennings, so it's very appropriate that the other artist that we have on our broadcast is also part of this renegade country movement, who was named after Waylon Jennings, and he's here all the way from Michigan. That's where I got Michigan from before. He's got an album called Don't Mess With My Country. This is a tune called My Kind of Lonely. Please welcome Waylon Hannell to the Wood Songs, Old Time Radio.

0: Mike Connelloni from his album "Don't Mess with My Country." Waylon Hanel, it's great to have you here. You have an interesting story.
1: Just a little bit.
0: Yeah. So you grew up in a farm.
1: Just a hay farm.
0: Kind of a hay farm, right?
1: Yes, sir.
0: What were some of the things that you would do on the farm? What was some of the
1: causing trouble was not one of them.
0: Of course not.
1: But yeah, we just like to have fun, you know, working with Dad and my brother Landon. You know, Mom would drive the tractor in third gear, so we have to work a little bit faster, but that was no big deal.
0: And it was your parents that named you Waylon.
1: Yes, it was.
0: So what was the reason for that? What was the story behind? Because you're named after Waylon Jennings.
1: Yes, sir.
0: And now you're on stage here on Woodsongs with his grandson. And
1: it's amazing. It's amazing.
0: Life has an interesting circle, doesn't it?
1: It's kind of a full circle deal, isn't it? Yeah, my dad and my mom, they both love traditional country music and the good stuff, you know, Waylon. And it was their idea to name me after Waylon Jennings, and Dad won the battle on that one. I'll give him credit for it. But I was very privileged to have that name and very privileged to be on the stage with all you guys, including you. So thank you guys for letting me be here.
0: Well, we're honored to have you. And so you're working on the farm. You're named after Waylon Jennings. Was music a big part of your family? Playing music or just listening?
1: Just listening. I never touched a guitar until I was 15 years old. Mm-hmm. And, you know, self-taught how to play. I don't know how to read music. It looks like a foreign language to me.
0: And, now, this is kind of a sad part, but this was your older brother was the one who kind of encouraged you to play, right?
1: My younger brother.
0: Your younger brother, sorry.
1: Yes, sir. He passed away when he was 17 years old, and that was 5 years ago. And after he passed, I gave up playing for probably about almost a whole year. And for some reason, God especially was telling me, and Landon was too, touching down, saying, you know what, give it one more try. Because he was always the one front row telling me almost what to play, because I'll admit he was a little selfish and wanted to hear his favorite songs.
0: Mm-hmm.
1: And that's what really inspired me to pick this thing back up and give it another shot.
0: And what was your brother's name?
1: Landon.
0: Brother Landon. So does Landon's encouragement, is it still kind of present with you as you play,
1: absolutely,
0: as you travel around?
1: Absolutely.
0: It's hard to lose somebody, isn't it? It's very hard.
1: It really is. And it's just crazy, you know. Even though it's sad, there's always something good that comes out of something bad. You just have to look for it. And this right here is what I found.
0: Your guitar.
1: My guitar, my music, and my steel player over here, Mr. Barry Gokey. I found him all the way up in the UP.
0: How you doing, Barry? This is a Michigan Country Music Hall of Fame pedal steel player.
1: Yes,
0: I mean,
1: sir.
0: this is a real guy.
1: Yes, sir.
0: He's a real guy.
2: Thank you, folks.
0: So is it Barry? Is it folks like Paul Franklin or some of those historic pedal steel players? Is that who interests you?
2: Actually, Michael, I was taught by a blind steel player.
0: If you can even
2: imagine that, but it's a true story. My dad had a blind steel player in his band, mm-hmm, and he was so sharp with all of his notes because even though he couldn't see them, he could hear them.
0: Mm-hmm.
2: And that's where I got my start.
0: And so, Waylon, so you got introduced to Barry. You're both from Michigan, so you get you don't play with a band per se. You do a lot of solo stuff, don't you?
1: We do a lot of duo stuff. We just got a band about a year and a half ago, so we're starting to pick up some, you know, festivals and all that kind of stuff, and we'll be all around.
0: Is it easier for you to play solo, or do you like it better with a band?
1: I like it both, you know, and especially a show like this, because you can hear every single detail and every imperfection and little problem. And shows like this, that's also kind of a troublesome thing, because you can hear every detail and every problem and every mistake.
0: Yes. It's sort of,
1: but I love it.
0: You're sort of bare butt out there.
1: Yeah.
0: nothing is hidden. Well, nothing is needed to be hidden in your music collection. When Waylon Came to Nashville is the name of the album, and he's going to do a song that's sort of in tribute to a Kentucky legend too. It's called Keith Whitley Blue. It is Waylon Hanel on the Woodsongs, Old Time Radio.

0: When Waylon Came to Nashville, that's the name of the song, the name of the album, and the name of the song is Keith Whitley Blue. We're going to get back to more of Waylon Hannell, named after Waylon Jennings, and we have Waylon Jennings' grandson, Way Jennings, on our broadcast. And wait till you meet this week's Woodsongs kid. We'll be back right after this.
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2: There's Roger McGuinn from the Byrds. It's so great to hear his voice. Good friend. And welcome, everybody, to the beautiful and historic Scottish Rite Concert Hall here in our hometown of Lexington, Kentucky. We're at the crossroads of America's folk and bluegrass music, the gateway city into the beautiful Appalachian Mountains, where so much of this wonderful music and art does come from. And oh my goodness, it's time for this week's Wood Songs Kid. Look at that. So we couldn't have an atmosphere surrounding someone like Waylon Jennings. We had to invite someone that would really, really fit it. And we found from Pedro, Ohio, 17-year-old Harley Kelly. How you doing, Harley?
3: Great, how are you?
2: Good. So you're here with your acoustic guitar, and you have an interesting mix of musical tastes. You like Billy Strings, you like Grateful Dead, right? You like Pink Floyd, you like Trey Hensley. Mm-hmm. So where's all that come from? What was your musical background like?
3: So my grandpa actually got me into flat picking, and I grew up, you know, listening to him play songs like Fraulein and Blue Eyes Crying in the Rain and, you know, old bluegrass standards. I asked him to teach me. And he showed me my first three chords, and then once I got that down, he showed me some picking, and after that, I got into some Jerry Garcia and, you know, Tony Rice, Billy Strings.
2: The amateurs, yeah. So now, I've heard you play. You're like very, very good. You mentioned the word flat picking, and a lot of the audience may not know what that is. So how would you describe what flat picking the guitar is?
3: So just playing with a flat pick, it's kind of a bluegrass style, I guess, you know.
2: And this was made famous by artists like Tony Rice, right?
3: Yeah.
2: And Billy Strings is like filling arenas doing Doc Watson songs, right, in 20,000-seat arenas. Is artists like Billy Strings really impactful to you?
3: Yeah.
2: So explain why.
3: So listening to Billy Strings kind of showed me that it doesn't have to all be serious, and you can kind of experiment and do different things. And he takes all the flat picking and bluegrass that I like and mixes it with Grateful Dead and psychedelic rock, and I like it.
2: Yeah, it's fun with it, and that's what you want to do. Well, you're here now. You've turned into quite a songwriter yourself, right? Do you write a lot of songs? Are you prolific, or is it hard to come by?
3: Honestly, like kind of getting the dirty water out of the water hose before you get the clean water.
2: Mm-hmm. I've never heard it described like that before. So you're going to play a post-Dirty Water song.
3: I consider this Dirty Water.
2: This is a Dirty Water song. Okay, so I want the audience to get your towels out. It's a tune called Ain't No Tomorrow. He wrote it himself. It's Harley Kelly, this week's Wood Songs Kid.

Thank you. Carly Kelly, this week's Wood Songs Kid, the pride of Pedro, Ohio, just north of Ashland, Kentucky. We're so glad that you're here, and we're very proud of all our Wood Songs kids. If you have a youngster that you think belongs on our broadcast, if you're the parent or the guardian, we want to hear from you. Send us a submission. We look at everything that comes in. Just go to the Wood Songs website, click on the kids page, and that'll tell you how you can submit your youngster to be on the national broadcast of Wood Songs. And it is national. It's airing all over the place, like West Virginia University Public Radio in Morgantown, West Virginia, WAMM Radio in the Shenandoah Valley across the state of Virginia, and Dublin City FM in Ireland, and Country Radio 105.2 in New Zealand are just some of the stations. And speaking of country, Way Jennings is here, and he has a great album that is called Baptized by Fire. He's going to do a tune called I'll See You Soon. Let's welcome him back, Way Jennings, on the Wood Songs, Old Time Radio. Thank you.

0: I'll See You Soon, genuinely beautiful song from Baptized by Fire, duet with Wes Shipp, doing a great job on the guitar, co-writing with Way, Jordan Foster also doing a great job, Kentucky boy. Way, it's really important for an artist like yourself to surround yourself with really good musicians, really good players.
1: It is.
0: And tell me about the relationship between you and Wes Shipp, because you co-write a lot, you play a lot. Tell me about that.
1: Well, we met a while back, and I was trying to... Well, we went way before this, but we won't go there. but anyway, I was trying to put together some songs for an album. We sat down and we wrote, what was it, about 4 or 5 songs that first time? And then... after that first album came out, and it's just them songs on that we wrote together on that album with the highest streaming ones, and we just had this connection. Every time we'd sit down to write together, something great would happen. On this last album here, we wrote 13, 14 songs. We was about just spent, done. Okay, and my wife comes downstairs, and she tells us both this is a heartbreaking story. She used to work in a nursing home. She said the most beautiful thing she ever saw was when an older couple... One of them would pass away, and then the other one would die of heartache. And me and him both looked at each other with tears in our eyes. We were like, well, we ain't done writing yet. So we sat down, and we wrote I'll See You Soon.
2: We had to take a break 3 times in the middle of that song.
1: Yeah. As an artist, when you can reach out and grab somebody with lyrics like that, and even reach back and grab yourself with them lyrics, it's a major accomplishment. And to me... That's the greatest song that we've ever written.
0: Well, I would agree with you. It's a beautiful tune. From his album, Baptized by Fire, Way Jennings. And before we get you to do the next song, which is kind of an important tune as well, I got to congratulate you. You've had yet another child, and you're daddy.
1: You're going to say it like that, huh?
0: That's right.
1: Yet another child.
0: Another child. I know how many you have. I won't say it on the air, but it's a... It's a big grocery bill.
1: It is.
0: Because you brought up your wife, and, you know, send our love and praises to your bride, okay? She deserves it. She's doing a good job.
1: She's a wonderful woman. She really is.
0: Here's a very passionate, powerful song. I think everybody just needs to sit back and check it out. It's from his album called Jekyll and Hyde. It's a brilliant album. This is called One Folded. It is Way Jennings on the Wood Songs, Old Time Radio Hour.
1: God bless America.

It's a very powerful song. Song's called One Folded. If you want to know more about Wade Jennings, if you want to be able to make his music part of your home music collection, I think you should. If just go to the Wood Songs website, click on the archive page, and we'll let you know. This is show number 1,174. We'll also let you know about our next artist. He was named after Waylon Jennings. He's got a tune called Red Bricks he's about to play. Please welcome him back, Waylon Hennell, on the Wood Songs Old Time Radio Hour.

0: Beautiful song called Red Bricks, Waylon Hanel. And we got to give Barry Gorky props on that.
1: Absolutely.
0: Pedal steel.
2: Appreciate that.
1: One of my favorite sayings that Barry says about that song and him playing, it'll bring a tear to a glass eye.
0: Well, it is. You know, I was wondering how you were going to follow When Folded. I think you did really good on that one. That's a beautiful song. Good job. Is that a hard song to write?
1: What was that?
0: Is that a hard song to write?
1: That song was actually written by Dave Gibson, Brian White, and Pete Salas.
0: Yeah, would you think that's a hard song to write? I mean, that's a
1: that's
0: a powerful piece of
1: lyric.
0: Absolutely,
1: I would think. And that's actually a true story about Dave and his life. And the story that I was told from Greg Crow, we were sitting at the local down there in Nashville, and he said, Brian called Dave up and said, you know what, Dave? You're in a bad spot in your life. What you need to do is, instead of feeling your feelings, you need to write them down so you can read them instead of feel them, and then you can just sing it.
0: You think that's the trick to writing?
1: I mean, if you live it, you can write it, and
0: right.
1: Dave definitely did that.
0: I think John Prine said it. Said that writing a song is filling in the space between the white on the paper. You know, finding that mm-hmm. spot. So when you decide to record an album, I mean, it must be a very important thing to pick the right songs.
1: Absolutely.
0: Right? So you did that with this particular album that this song comes from.
1: Yes.
0: Now the album is called When Waylon Came to Nashville. I mean, he was a bit of a outsider, inside but outside. Is that a fair way to put it, you think?
1: I think that's a good way.
0: And you model yourself, your own career after the I hate to say the outlaw movement. It sounds so cliche, doesn't it? But I mean, in the sense of the country music business, Waylon and Willie and Christopherson, and they were outside. Johnny Cash.
1: Absolutely. And what's cool, you know, I'll be honest, I really don't label myself an outlaw, because I guess the only reason, if somebody was to consider me that, is just doing things the way Waylon did it, his way. And that's the way I like to write my music and perform my music and record my music, is the way that I want. And granted, I'll take pointers from my mother if she's in the studio.
0: Right. Well, the trick is you're either good or you're not, no matter what you call it, right? It doesn't matter what bin you're in. There's no more bins. The stores are gone, so it doesn't matter what you're trying to do. And that happens to be the name of the title cut of his album, When Waylon Came to Nashville. Let's check it out. It's Waylon Hanel on the Wood Songs. Old Time Radio.

0: Wasn't it great having Waylon Hannell on our broadcast, along with Barry on Pedal Steel? This week's Wood Songs Kid, he's all the way from Ohio. Let's say thank you to Harley Kelly. You did a great job, Harley, this week's Wood Songs Kid. And the incredible Way Jennings on our broadcast. That was wonderful. Songs from his new album. Thank you, Wes, and thank you, Jordan. You know, Waylon Hannell is named after Waylon Jennings. We got Waylon Jennings' grandson on the broadcast with Way Jennings. It's amazing how long a shadow an artist can shed for years and years, for decades. You know, Waylon said something that was funny. You know, he said, I may be crazy, but that helps me from being insane. And so a lot of artists think that, you know, if I try this is crazy. It's not a real job. Music is not, you know, this is a hard thing to do, especially in today's market. Making their way as musicians, being their own person like Way Jennings does, like Waylon does on his own, that's a hard thing to do. But Waylon Jennings, I think, said it best. Let me read it to you. He said, don't ever try and be like anybody else, and don't be afraid to take risks. That is the key of an artist, and these folks are all artists. My name is Michael Jonathan. I'm a folk singer. I am a song farmer, and we'll see you next week
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2: You've been listening to Wood Songs broadcast number 1174. Michael's opening song was Cars from the Ravenwood album. Our chief engineer is Jerome Gaw. Our TV director is Maria Claire. Technical assistants are Brian Clousing, Eric Anderson, Dan Field, and Gavin Clark. The Wood Songs crew member of the week is Bethany Walters. And our Wood Songs partners of the week are Vicky and William Mullins. 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For Michael Jonathan and the entire Wood Songs crew, this is Dorothy Edwards. We hope you'll join us again next week for the Wood Songs Old Time Radio Hour.

Caribbean girl, me know for tick, me know for top, yeah. Man, I watch my body like say they know watch how much, yeah. Any

0: Good morning, Turks and Caicos. We are back with another episode of Health Matters. My name is Maya and I'll be your host. On today's episode, we're going to be talking about Caribbean Wellness Day and the way our youth of our country see health and wellness for us. So we are lucky enough to have the Rotaract Club for Providenciales here with us. So for listeners who might not be familiar with Rotaract TCI, can you each introduce yourselves and tell us a little bit about the organization?
1: Good morning, Turks and Caicos. I am Deka Mizik, and I have the privilege of serving as president of the Rotaract Club of Providenciales for the year 2026-2027. Rotaract is a nonprofit organization. It is service oriented and focused on community service and professional development. I consider Rotaract to be a space where young people can grow while also making a meaningful contribution to their community. Thank you.
2: Good morning, Turks and Caicos. My name is Luis Perpas. I am the vice president of the Rotaract Club of Providenciales, as well as international services. And Rotaract is a club where you can get an opportunity to network with other like-minded individuals and give back to the community.
3: Good morning, Turks and Caicos. My name is Kavita Ramada. I'm the youth service chair for the Rotaract Club. And we are a service organization, so we are really geared, as mentioned before, to serve in the community, which includes young people. We're a professional service organization, so we're there to fill the gaps in the community and give people the opportunity to live their best lives.
4: Good morning, Turks and Caicos. My name is Arielle Neely, and I have been a Rotaract member for the past 2 years. I joined Rotaract mainly because I wanted to be a part of an organization that gives back, and I feel that Rotaract is the perfect organization for persons who may be just coming back from university and they want to assimilate back into the community, and I've been enjoying it so far.
0: Great. Thank you so much for introducing yourselves and telling us a bit about Rotaract. It sounds like Rotaract is filled with community service oriented folks who deeply care about, you know, the wellness of this community and giving back. So that's really, really great to know that we are in such good hands. So kind of what we just kind of talked about, but expanding a bit more, what inspired each of you to become involved with Rotaract?
1: I'll start. When I decided to join Rotaract, I was looking for an opportunity to grow professionally, surround myself with like-minded individuals, and give back to my community in a meaningful way. What has kept me, though, is being involved and realizing that Rotaract offers way more than volunteering. It challenges you to become better leader, especially myself as the current president, a communicator, team member. And also, I have the opportunity to build genuine relationships with people who are equally passionate about creating positive change. And I think there is something very powerful about growing as an individual while also helping my community grow at the same time.
2: I'll go next. I joined the club because I, at the time when I joined, was doing a lot of community outreach, especially when it came to environmental conservation, and I got to meet some members of the club at the time, and they kind of brought me in, and the more I came to meetings, the more I realized this was a set of people that I wanted to be involved with, especially when it came back to the work we were doing, giving back in the community. I've stayed as long as I've stayed because, honestly, I feel great every time we do an initiative, or every time we get to help somebody in need, and just seeing smiles in the community and so forth is really what makes me keep pushing and keep driving within the club.
3: What inspired me to become involved in Rotaract is the support I have gotten from this club. I Well, it's not as recent anymore, but when I migrated from Trinidad and Tobago to here, the club made a huge impact on my life with the amount of support and the opportunity to grow and progress as a young person, as well as to build community, to the point that it has inspired me to want to also provide those positive opportunities for persons, because I do believe that no man is an island, and it's important to have positive outlet, because it's only natural for people to need support and grounding, and it soothes both individuals to be able to have a friend and to be a friend. That inspired me to become involved in Rotaract, and I'm excited to continue to be involved and to welcome new members.
4: I joined Rotaract mainly because I saw many of my friends, they were a part of the club. I was always confused as to what Rotaract was about until past President Brianna started to invite me to meetings. And I realized that it was really a friendship, a fellowship, and a community that just dedicated to giving back to the community, as well as a place where I could have exercised both my leadership and my service skills. And in the past 2 years of me being a member, I've been able to also share my skills with Rotaractors within the Club of Providenciales, as well as at the conference in hosting seminars as well. So it's been a really amazing group for persons to develop through actions and not just titles.
0: Thank you. I love that you guys all had different reasons to join Rotaract, but you guys have all stayed. And it really, like I mentioned, sounds like a really, really great community of like-minded individuals coming from diverse backgrounds to truly make a difference. So what kind of work does Rotaract do within the Turks and Caicos community?
2: So Rotaract within the community of Turks and Caicos gives back. What we do is we find ways to assist in different initiatives, whether it comes to environmentally based initiatives, work through schools, that being through helping with renovations, through helping with reading programs, helping with tutoring, things of the sort, not only just within schools specifically, but even wider to say the youth center and other organizations within the community of Turks and Caicos. So what we really do is just we give back in whatever ways we can, whether it's through donations, service,

0: like we're invincible. We have so many stories about when we were ill or when we broke something and we heal, right? And I also feel like young people, susceptible, they're at the whim and fancy of the persons around them. So we all know that if things aren't practiced, they don't become a habit. And of course, people assume I'm young, I'm strong, I'm resilient. Unless I'm faced with a chronic illness, I don't have to worry about my health. And then we figure as we get older, then we would pay more attention to those things. But the reality of it is, if it's not something we've been mindful about at a very young age, it's not something that becomes natural for us to do when it comes to practicing healthy habits. And then it becomes very difficult as you age, not even when you become elderly, but as a middle-aged person or a young adult, it becomes very difficult and it becomes a huge challenge to the point where a lot of people continue to neglect their health. And oftentimes our adulthood is spent managing illnesses and things that occur as a result of not paying attention to these things in youth. So it's not something that I think comes natural to young people, but I do think that awareness efforts such as these can make a huge impact in changing that culture.
1: Thank you so much for that. So what do you think are some of the biggest health and wellness challenges facing young people in TCI today?
2: Thank you for that question, Maya. I believe some of the biggest health and wellness challenges facing young people in the Turks and Caicos Islands relate to mental and emotional well-being. Those things are stress, anxiety, loneliness, depression, and more serious cases, I would say, is suicidal. We are having the conversation about mental health, however, but I think we also have to ask ourselves the difficult question. Are we actually doing enough, or are we simply just talking about it? Awareness is important, but awareness has to lead with action, and I believe that is something that we lack. We can encourage people to speak up and ask for help, but when they do, we also need to make sure that the support resources and the safe spaces are there for them. And to go further, I also think that people today are, young people, are under tremendous pressure, especially due to social media. There's pressure to succeed, financial pressure, pressure from certain areas to grow, and just figuring out life and who they are. So for me, the challenge is no longer about increasing awareness. It's about what comes after awareness. Do young people know where they can turn for support?
1: I think that's a very important point, is mental health. You know, our community, especially the older generations, it tends to be a bit of a taboo subject, and either things we avoid or either things that are met with judgment. So that is a very, very important one to bring up. So when we talk about wellness, we often immediately think about things like diet and exercise. What other areas like mental health, relationships, sleep, finances, purpose, social connection, do you think contribute to a young person's overall well-being?
0: Once again, I think the short answer to that question is everything matters, right? There is no such thing as living your life in a vacuum, and everything feeds into another thing. So when it comes to mental health, relationship, sleep, finances, purpose, social connection, it is so important to have great command, to have control in terms of healthy habits and being consistent in those habits in order to achieve this. Oftentimes, in figuring out who we are as individuals and living our lives, we tend to, at one point or another, naturally focus on one area, but it's so important to always circle back and how important it is to really have that balance, which is not to say that you are constantly trying to balance these things at the same time, but it is making sure that you're checking in with all those areas in your life, because one thing can't thrive without the other, right? If you don't get proper sleep, you can't communicate properly. That's going to affect your relationships. if you're super focused on

0: finances, or even if you're super focused on your purpose, it may deplete other areas such as social connection. It may deplete other areas such as relationships, and it may affect your mental health. So they all work to balance each other. There's no achievement of health and wellness until there is a command of all those areas.
1: Thank you so much for that, Kavita. So how important is mental and emotional wellness for young people?
2: Piggybacking off of the comments of Nadika and Kavita, adolescence is the most formative window for developing lifelong emotional and mental well-being. And the data makes these stakes clear. The World Health Organization reports that 1 in 7 adolescents aged 10 to 19 lives with a mental health disorder, that depression and anxiety are among the leading causes of illnesses in this age group, and that suicide is the third leading cause of death among 15 to 29-year-olds. And the more risk factors a young person is exposed to, the greater potential of impact. That's why I see mental and emotional wellness as directly tied to workforce readiness, career development, overall success, whatever that may mean to you, school life, social life, finances. Not something separate from it. It's not a box you check once. It's a lifelong commitment. Because in reality, young people can't thrive in their life if their well-being isn't supported first. So just to close it off, it is critical, important for mental and emotional wellness for young people.
1: Do you think that social media has had a positive or negative impact on young people's wellness, or maybe a mixture of both?
0: Oh, I think that social media can be both a weapon and a tool when it comes to people's wellness. It's all about people's relationship with social media. Persons can use social media to compare themselves, or they can use social media to motivate and push themselves. And I think that that's why we have a responsibility to teach the young people around us how to form healthy and regulated relationships when it comes to social media. Because it can do so much good, but like anything, it can also contribute to a very harmful culture. So there's both positivity and negativity when it comes to people's mental wellness, to young people and social media.
1: I definitely have to agree with you. You know, social media has the power to bring us together. And, you know, maybe when someone is facing a low in their life, they're able to reach out and connect. But also there's also such a disconnect that comes with that, and also comparison and the exposure we get from social media. So definitely, like you said, there's good and bad to both of it. So talking about healthy choices, because we hear this all the time, like eat this, do this, but healthy choices in real life are kind of hard. So we constantly tell young people to make healthy choices. But in your opinion, how easy is that in reality?
2: I believe blanket statements like make healthy choices is extremely inconsiderate. And it doesn't take into the account the socioeconomic factors that prevent young people from making better choices. Here's an example. Jerry comes from a middle-class nuclear family where his dad teaches him the importance of physical exercise by playing tennis on Saturdays. On the other hand, Paul comes from a low-income single-parent household where his dad can only afford fried chicken and unhealthy snacks because it's just too expensive to buy a pack of grapes for $10. Imagine. Both of these boys go to the same seminar and maybe even the same school, and someone says, make healthy choices. The reality of making healthy choices is difficult for Paul, but easy for Jerry, because the playing field to being healthy is unequal as it relates to their household income. We should at least, within the school system, integrate these life skills into the curriculum. So therefore, the knowledge gained, Paul could probably suggest maybe an alternative yet affordable option to his dad that would allow him to make a healthy choice. But at the end of the day, between the ages of maybe 1 And 17, you're not responsible for making healthy choices on your own. As you get older, between the ages of 10, 18 and above, that's if you're still not living underneath your parents' household, that's if you're still not being a student up to like 25, it's still difficult for at least the first 25 years of life for a young person to make healthy choices on their own when they don't have the finances, they are not in control of their life in that period.
1: That was a really great real world example. Thank you so much for that. And I feel like, you know, when you mentioned the blanket statements, it can be quite, there's a term for it, like toxic positivity, where it's like, oh, I love this positiveness and this positive advice, but it can be toxic when we don't take into account, you know, the social determinants of our health, of, you know, our background, the finances and everything, and all of that plays a role. So that was a great example. Thank you so much. So how can we make physical activity feel less like exercise and more like something social and enjoyable?
0: This is a super timely question, because I believe that this is actually being done, and it's being done successfully across the Caribbean right now. I'm sure we're all aware of what I would term the 5K revolution, where there's this huge buildup in momentum when it comes to 5Ks and marathons, these fitness after parties, these events where people come out and they gather and they exercise, but they also socialize, and they also, like, there's that idea of enticement and an event, a social event that people can actually enjoy themselves and do things that they would naturally have done. They would naturally go hang out on a Friday night. So now they're getting the experience of hanging out, but it's on a Saturday morning after they've done something that is super great for their body. So I do think that this is something that it is being done, and I hope that it would continue to grow as a trend, and that young people would continue to move in this direction. It's just amazing to see how much something like exercise has kind of been rebranded among younger people now, to the point where it's being seen as something that people are excited to do.
1: I love that you use the example of like this whole 5K movement. I am probably the worst runner anyone would ever meet. I didn't even know it was possibly bad at running, but I love a good 5K walk, and that walk turned into a jog and then turned into a bit of a faster jog. I wouldn't say run, but it's a fun thing to do with friends. Like, I've gotten a couple of my coworkers to do it with me on Saturdays when my siblings are home. We try to do a 5K, maybe we'll do it in Grace Bay or in Leeward or around the track or down Venetian, and it really is fun and enjoyable. Like, I never thought I'd ever say that, but that was a great example, because that's something that I've tried to implement in my life as well. So how important is having affordable, accessible spaces where young people can exercise, socialize, and participate in positive activities?
3: I think Rotaract complement the work healthcare organizations are already doing by bringing a strong peer-to-peer and community-based approach to health promotion. Within the Rotaract District 7020, the importance of health and wellness has been recognized through the establishment of the Wellness Chair, I think, which was about 2 years ago, with I believe Corinthia was our district Rotaract representative. To me, that signifies that wellness is not separate from service or leadership. It is a very important part of developing healthy individuals and ultimately health to your communities. A good example is one of our recent meetings where we invited a nurse from the hospital to speak to us about maternal health. I must say that is the kind of partnership I believe which is very important, because we are connecting with our healthcare professionals that is giving us the knowledge and expertise, and Rotaract can help bring that knowledge into our network of young individuals. So we learn from the professionals, and then we are better equipped to also educate younger members of society. Because during that meeting, there was a lot of benefits that I did not actually know that the hospital offers. So I say this to say that is why when we connect with, when we have those type of partnership, we actually realize that there is a big gap. So Rotaract bridged that gap between the healthcare professionals and the young person. So we are not trying to replace healthcare professionals. We are helping to bridge that gap, like I said, between healthcare professionals and the community by creating opportunities for education and conversation and engagement outside of the traditional healthcare settings, which I think sometimes persons may not understand what the healthcare professionals are saying. So we bring, let's say, that youthful voice to the conversation.
1: Thank you. So do you think young people feel comfortable accessing health services and asking questions about their health? And what could make that easier?
4: That's a really good question, especially with how a lot of things are for young people right now. I think a lot of them are not comfortable with accessing health service, and that's primarily mental health services, especially because it's, I want to say, somewhat frowned upon or just looked at weirdly within the community, especially in the Caribbean, where it's like, oh, what do you mean you have to go to therapy, or what do you mean you have to, you know, go seek counseling and things of the sort. And I feel like because of that stigma that's put upon not only, per se, from older individuals, but even from their own peers, even in one sense could be because of bullying for doing these things, it's not as comfortable, I don't think, for a lot of the young persons within the community who may be needing help and may be wanting to access these things. That's one way of it. Another way, too, is affordability. Although there are options that are affordable, sometimes those options are overbooked, per se, and they'd have to turn to another route. And a lot of times that other route may not be as affordable for everybody, you know, similar to the case of eating healthier, right? So I feel like for a lot of young persons, they're not as comfortable as I think they should be for accessing these things that are available. Now, to make it easier, it really has to come down to how can we make things like this affordable for that age set, for example. How can we also promote it in a sense to let them know, hey, it's okay if you need it, and we'll be discreet about it? Because that's another thing where some young persons may feel like it may not be as discreet or as confidential as it really is. And I think providing that awareness to young persons using organizations like Rotaract or even Interact to put out there in the community, or even other young groups to put out there to educate the other young persons who may not know, hey, you know, this is an option that you have, and you don't have to worry about people finding out, you know, or this is the option you have, and you can do it with a payment plan, or this is the option you have, and it's accessible for you within a set area. You know, I think that's what really helps with making it easier and a little bit more comfortable. Because again, as I mentioned, and I think as my peers have also mentioned, a lot of times young people are affected by what other young people are doing around them, or what other young people are saying around them. And I think as long as they know that there's a way of them still finding help without having to worry about that part of it, I think that will really help push more of the individuals who need help when it comes to mental or even physical health. Because I know another thing, too, is even asking for a trainer, for example, or asking for assistance with workouts. You know, that's something that some people may feel like they'll get picked on for, you know. But yeah, I think those are some ways that it could become a lot more comfortable for them.
1: So why do you think it's important to include young people's voices when programs and policies affecting their health are being developed?
2: Policies should be evidence-based, They should be relevant. They should be responsive to the realities of the people they serve. While policymakers may have the experience and the expertise to actually write a policy, they may not fully understand the experiences of today's young people or the challenges they will face in the future. A real example comes from the National Internship and Apprenticeship Program, along with the Department of Special Education Needs Services with the SNAP Forward Program. This program is an apprenticeship initiative for students with special education needs. We shaped the program around the lived realities of the students it served and not just administrative assumptions about what they need. Now, if we had built this program purely from an administrative perspective, what we assume students with additional support requires, we would have likely missed the mark. Instead, by centering their actual circumstances and challenges, we created something that was genuinely responsive, not just well-intentioned. That's the difference between what a policy that looks good on paper and one that actually works. It essentially comes down to whether the people it's designed for were a part of the shaping it. When young people see that reflected, that their reality informed the outcome, they don't just comply with the program, they live it, they want to advocate for it, they want to be a part of it, and therefore you have even better policies being developed as they continue to work along and identifying those gaps.
1: I fully agree. Once those gaps are identified and, you know, the youth are included in these things, we can properly develop programs that are actually effective, especially if these organizations that are creating these policies not only that just don't stop it there, that they include us in feedback, include us in asking us, how do we think it's going? How can we make it better? And it truly, when we take that approach, it will be more inclusive. And when things are more inclusive, it benefits everyone, not just the majority. So what can organizations like Rotaract bring to health promotion that perhaps a healthcare organization cannot?
3: Thank you for that question, Maya. I would like to see Rotaract become involved in initiatives that go beyond simply raising awareness and actually encourage people to take action, particularly because one of the area of focus for this year, 2026-2027, is supporting vulnerable communities. And when we speak about vulnerable communities, we shouldn't only think about someone struggling financially. Vulnerability can take many forms. It can be a young person struggling with mental health, someone that doesn't have a strong support system, or a student dealing with challenges at home or at school. Mental health is one area that I feel very, very strongly about. We speak about it much openly now, but there are still people struggling silently. Even us being on this forum today is one way of raising awareness. But the question for me is always, what happens after the conversation? For example, Rotaract could partner with schools and health professionals to host a youth wellness day, particularly reaching students who may be more vulnerable or who may not otherwise have access to these opportunities. We could have sessions on mental health, managing stress, physical activity, healthy relationships, and even financial wellness, while also making sure young people know where they can go when they need professional support. I would also like us to take some of these initiatives directly into vulnerable communities, and which is, we are actually doing this year. Some of those things will roll out later down the year and earlier part of next year. Rotaract doesn't have the expert in every area, but we can be the connector, as I said earlier. We can bring together the healthcare professionals, the schools, the businesses, and the community partners, and use our networks to help connect vulnerable young people with information, opportunities, and resources. And I've seen this done during my earlier years as a Rotaractor, where we had, I don't remember the gentleman's name at the moment, but he came to us to speak about mental health. And during that same meeting, somebody actually got up and said that, hey, I will support, let's say, two persons that that has a serious problem, but they don't have the financial resources to actually go ahead and seek help. So this is the level of support that Rotaract offers. Thank you.
1: Thank you so much for that. And I love the part that you mentioned that someone, you know, offered that he will support to people, because I think it was Lewis that mentioned that, you know, sometimes care is quite inaccessible because of finances, and the care that is accessible, because it might be a cheaper alternative, usually the wait lists are long. So it's great that there's people out there who are willing to help. So how can peer-to-peer education help encourage healthier behaviors among young people?
4: So thank you for that question. I think peer-to-peer support really is important, because a lot of times you follow your friends, right? A lot of times if you want to start changing a habit, you see if you can get somebody else to do it with you. And it's a lot of times because it helps you feel like you're not carrying it all by yourself, I'd like to think. I think especially if, let's say, it's you and your two other friends, and one of your friends is learning more about, for example, the benefits of running or jogging, right? And they start sharing that with you, and the three of you agree to start working together on that and say, let's add that to our routine to improve our physical, right? A lot of times when you start doing activities for your physical, it already helps out with your mental. And even with the mental, saying, let's say, you know you have a friend who's struggling and you're struggling as well, then you both come together and say, let's both enroll into therapy, for example. Peer-to-peer education just is always very helpful, so that you don't feel like you're alone. You know, you don't feel like you have to do this by yourself, and you know, it's a lot of times it's feeling weak or overly vulnerable. And a lot of times if you have that support, if you have a support system, if you have friends that keep you educated on these things and so forth, it helps you push for you to continue on all ends within yourself, your peers, and so forth. So peer-to-peer education definitely is one of those things that will help encourage. And even as mentioned earlier about the going, doing the 5Ks, you know, doing the 5Ks with your friends as like a social activity, and after going to get smoothies or something, you know, things like that always help you stay motivated. So it's super important when it comes to health.
1: So how powerful can it be when young people see their friends and peers choosing healthier lifestyles?
0: With everything Lewis was just saying, I think that in the same vein, it's extremely powerful for young people to see their friends and peers choosing healthier lifestyles. We all know that the people around us, one of the most influential forces in our life. Young people especially, they're such a vulnerable community when it comes to both positive and negative influences. So I think it's extremely important that the society, we allow and empower persons who are, or young persons who are already making healthy and positive and admirable choices. We give them that platform so that they can interact with other young people and inspire them. And then I also think it's important to teach a culture where young people understand that they're still at a young and tender age. People can change at any age, but regardless, like, there's a society that will allow them to make mistakes and yet can still celebrate them for the positive exchanges and decisions that they made in all areas, but especially when it comes to, I think it's extremely powerful to see young people, to have young people have the opportunity to mirror each other and make an impact on each other. It's something that the older members of society were just unable to do in terms of influence.
1: Thank you so much for that. When I think of that question, I think of almost like a positive peer pressure. Like, if you see your friends, you know, going out and doing the 5Ks and they're pressuring you in a good way, being like, guys, come on, like, how about instead of you going to the bar, you just join us this one time, and that one time turns into 10 5Ks you've now done with your coworkers or your friends or your siblings. Like, it's a very positive version of peer pressure. which I think is great in that instance. So as you know, Rotaract is centered around service. Do you think volunteering and community involvement can also contribute to a person's own mental and social well-being?
2: For me, the strongest benefit is the sense of belonging. In an organization like Rotaract, you're working alongside people who already share your values. The shared purpose creates connection and much faster than it would in an everyday social setting. You're building relationships around something meaningful you're doing together, and that is service over self. For me, having done projects across 5 continents, I've seen this firsthand. Walking into a new country or a community can be isolating. But the moment you're a part of a service project like Rotaract, you have an instant network. People who understand you, who you're building something with, that community becomes kind of a home base wherever you are. So I'd say Rotaract works precisely because it doesn't force a choice between giving and receiving. You give your time and skills to the community, and in return, you gain confidence, you gain friendship, you gain belonging. It's a mutual beneficial relationship. And that's what makes service sustainable, not just a one-time act of goodwill.
1: Thank you for that. I love when you mentioned, you know, it's not just about, you know, receiving, it's also giving. Like, you give your time and skills and you're getting this community, you're getting, you know, these connections, which, you know, those connections and just the experience you get from that is so valuable to life and just experience. So moving on, what are some health and wellness initiatives that you would like to see Rotaract become involved with in TCI?
3: Thank you for that question, Maya. I would like to see initiatives that create safe spaces for honest conversations, provide information about where people can seek help, and encourage young people to check in on one another. And also, I would like for us to explore wellness more broadly. As collectively, as said previously, wellness sessions, healthy eating initiatives, stress management workshops, health screenings, and activities that encourage young people to disconnect from their devices and reconnect with their communities. Most importantly, I want our initiatives to be practical and consistent. Wellness should not only become a conversation where there is a crisis, particular awareness month. It should become part of how we live and how we support each other throughout the year. And I think it is important to say that we are already doing some of this work through our wellness chair. We are definitely incorporating health and wellness in our activities. We recently invited a healthcare professional to speak to us about maternal health, as I said earlier. And also, we are hosting a Soca Sweat Fest, which encourages people to get active in a fun and social way. So going forward, I would like us to build on that momentum, especially with our focus this year being vulnerable communities. That could mean partnering with schools and also healthcare professionals and other organizations. For me, the goal is simple. We don't just want to talk about wellness. I believe that we should create opportunities for young people or just people alike to actually practice it.
1: That's great. So if Rotaract were given the resources to create one program to improve youth wellness in the Turks and Caicos, what would you create?
3: If Rotaract were given the resources, I would create a program called Wellness Connect TCI. It would be a monthly program that bring young people together in a relaxed and supportive environment to focus on different areas of wellness. Each month, we could focus on something totally different. One month could be mental and emotional wellness, physical activity, financial wellness, healthy relationship, nutrition, or managing stress. But I would not want it to feel like another seminar where young people simply just come and sit and listen. And especially the fact that the attention span is very short, I believe that it has to be very interactive. For example, we could have a group walk followed by a conversation about mental health, a fitness session, a financial workshop. I think this is something that would be realistic for Rotaract because we could partner with local psychologists, healthcare professionals, fitness instructors, and other community organizations that provides the expertise and also the resources. The goal would be once a month because us as young individuals, I would say we are very busy with our schedule, so once a month would be more feasible, and that would create a safe space and accessible for young persons to connect and learn something practical and do something positive. Over time, I would hope that it would become more than just a program, and it would create a community where young people feel that they have somewhere to go or people that they can talk to and the resources that have the resources that are accessible if they were in need of support.
1: I really like that idea, especially the fact that, you know, you've thought as far as something interactive, because so many times we see things and it is seminar style where we're just sitting there and we're just listening and there's no opportunity for feedback or interaction. And I think so much we need to shift into that interactive style of learning. And I think then we'll really start to see a change in the health and wellness of, you know, our youth when they're able to actually like give feedback and support the initiative that the people are feeding them. So what responsibility, looking forward, what responsibility do you think people have in helping us build that healthier future?
4: So that's a really good question. And I think the responsibility that we really have is getting the needs out there, you know, being a vocal point, I think is very important so that the bodies that would have to help us with getting some of these things accessible and available, they need to know, right? I think one of the most important things is as young people, we need to advocate for the things that we need for our future in the country. And for our future as young persons, right? Because it's not only going to be for us. It's going to be for, you know, after we get old, you know, you'd want a lot of these programs to continue to be possible and available for young persons in the country to improve, you know, our state of living, right? Our health when it comes down to mental, physical, our wellness when it comes down to financial or whatever else it could be, right? So I think one thing that's very important is advocating, definitely as well, finding in the ways that we can to start moving, even if it's in a small way. You know, like mentioned, collaboration is very important to start making somewhat of those opportunities available with what we have, and hopefully over time allowing it to grow and become something more accessible and recurrent. But I think that's something that we need to do on our end so that we can be able to build this healthier future for our young people and for our people on the whole in the country.
1: So finally, you know, we're at the end of the interview. We have one more question. So what's one realistic health or wellness challenge you would give every young person listening to start this week?
3: My challenge would be very, very, very simple. Put your phone down, go outside, and get moving. We spend so much time connecting digitally, and sometimes we forget the importance of simply being present, getting some fresh air, moving our bodies, and connecting with people face to face. So this week, I would challenge every young person listening to give themselves at least 30 minutes to intentionally disconnect. Go for a walk, exercise, spend some time outdoors, or have a real conversation with a friend or family, not over the phone, but in person. And Rotaract is not only encouraging people to make healthier choices, we are also creating opportunities for people to do so. So on September 19 at 6 a.m., we will be hosting our Soca Sweat Fest, where we are inviting the community to come out, get moving, have fun, and start the day doing something positive for your health. Thank you, Maya. It was a pleasure being here.
1: Thank you so much for ending on such a great note. I don't think that could have been, we could have had better advice. Put your phone down. There was, you know, there was a time in your life where you had the most fun and you didn't even have a phone. I feel like we could all, you know, learn from being a kid again and not worrying about the next call, not worrying about, oh, I feel my phone vibrating. Who's on the other end? Just put your phone down for a day. Try it for a weekend. See what happens. And I feel like most people will be much happier, less anxious, less stressed. And overall, their health and their well-being will elevate, and so will our quality of lives. So with that, I'd like to say a really, really big thank you to the members of Rotaract, Miss Narika, Miss Ariel, Miss Kavita, and Mr. Lewis for being here and taking time out of their busy schedules to give us some health and wellness advice for Caribbean Wellness Week. I would like to say a big thank you to the listeners for tuning in every week to learn more about health and wellness. I hope you all have a lovely Monday and rest of your week. And do not forget to tune in for another episode of Health Matters next week. Thank you.

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1: It is hot. There's no better way to say it. Climate change is impacting our lives every day across the globe and making it one of the greatest challenges for people and the planet. Summers are getting longer. Triple-digit heat is arriving earlier each year. And we all need to take the following heat safety protocols to protect ourselves in extreme heat. Number one, know the three types of heat-related illness: heat cramps, heat exhaustion, and heat stroke. Number two, know that hydration is key. Drink plenty of fluids, such as water or liquids with added electrolytes, to replenish what we lose as we sweat. Number three, please stay indoors. If you can help it, refrain from being outdoors during peak temperatures. 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Wear SPF. Utilize sunglasses and sun hats to shield yourself from sun rays. Finally, check on your community. 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

the party. Sandfly went to

What's up, Turks and Caicos? That's right, it's Ashley Brooks back again with another episode of Sports on the Go, your weekly update for all things sports. Happy Monday. I hope you guys had an amazing weekend. And as always, my task on today is to bring you the latest and greatest in local, regional, and international sports news. So, without further ado, we're going to go ahead and dive right into it. Starting with some local sports news, the CONCACAF Nations League C countdown to kickoff is on. That's right, September 23rd will be the first match. So we have Turks and Caicos versus Montserrat. On the 26th, we have Montserrat versus the British Virgin Islands. On the 29th, we're going to have the British Virgin Islands versus Turks and Caicos. On October 1st, we have the British Virgin Islands versus Montserrat. On October 4th, we have the Turks and Caicos Islands versus British Virgin Islands. And on October 6th, we have Montserrat versus the Turks and Caicos Islands. Again, this kicks off on September 23rd, and it's going to take place at the TCIFA National Academy. So for more information, you can follow them on their socials at TCIFA, and they have a QR code where you can scan and buy tickets. But definitely, I'll keep you guys updated as we get closer to the date. Moving right along to some basketball news, we had the 2026 PAL Basketball Champions. Three divisions, three champions, three teams that put in the work all season. So for 13U, the champions are the Sequest. For 15U, the champions are the Sequest as well. And for 17U, the champions are the Badgers. So congratulations to all the teams that took part in this season, and we can't wait to see you guys back next season. Also from the Police Action League, we have the 2026 17 and under softball champions. The Avengers took home the trophy this season. So a big congratulations to the Avengers and to all the teams that took part in the 2026 season. We commend you on a hard-fought season, and we can't wait to see you guys back next year. And lastly, in local sports news, the Crime Stoppers is hosting a district domino tournament in the Bike in Providence Islays, and the entry is free. The date is going to be Saturday, September 26th at 12 p.m. Location will be in Kingston, to be exact. Entertainment will be provided by the A-Plus Band. And the prizes for the domino tournament are first place, $1,000 in a trophy. Second place, $500 in a trophy. Third place, $300 in a trophy. So bring your skills, bring your team, and let the games begin. Again, this is Saturday, September 26th. Crime Stoppers hosting a district domino tournament. Moving right along to some regional sports news, Jamaica places second in a mixed 4x1 relay at the inaugural Ultimate Championships. The quartet of Akeem Blake, Tina Clayton, Kadrian Golston, and Janelle Smith clocked a time of 39.72 seconds to finish just behind the USA's team of Ronnie Baker, Anevia Battle, Courtney Lindsay, and Kayla White in a time of 39.64 seconds at the National Athletic Center. Great Britain was third in a time of 40.26 seconds. There were no other medals for the Caribbean, with several athletes missing out on podium finishes. In the women's 100-meter hurdles final, Devine Charlton of the Bahamas narrowly missed out on a bronze medal, finishing fourth in 12.40 seconds, just behind third place Nadine Visser of the Netherlands, who finished with a time of 12.39 seconds. Jamaica's Megan Simons was fifth in a season's best time of 12.42 seconds. Meanwhile, in the women's high jump, Lamara Distin of Jamaica was sixth, with her effort measured at 1.86 meters. Trinidad and Tobago's quarter miler Jareem Richards qualified for the final of the men's 400 meters after placing fourth in heat one in a time of 44.44 seconds, while the Dominican Republic won the first heat in the women's equivalent in 49.58 seconds to advance along with Jamaica, whose athlete placed third in a time of 49.72 seconds. And lastly, in regional sports news, Oblique Seville and Julian Alfred settled for silver in 100-meter events at World Athletics Ultimate Championship. Americans Kenneth Bednarak and Melissa Jefferson Wooden
upstage Olympic champions Oblique Seville and Julian Alfred, respectively, to win gold in the 100 meters at the World Athletics Ultimate Championship on Saturday. Competing in the men's event, Bednarak clocked a season's best of 9.85 seconds to relegate Jamaica's Seville to second in 9.90 seconds, while the USA's Ronnie Baker claiming bronze in 9.93 seconds. Seville got the better start, overhauling early leader Christian Coleman midway through the race. But just as he did, Bednarak appeared on his left, the USA sprinter's 200-meter strength paying dividends over the latter half. Bednarak was elated after capturing his first global 100-meter title. "It means a lot to me because we had a really tough field. And to be able to come out on top with a really stacked field, it's definitely something to take note of." Just moments earlier, his compatriot Jefferson Wooden ran a blistering world lead in 10.62 seconds, the seventh fastest all-time, to relegate St. Lucia's Alfred to silver in 10.74 seconds, with Shikari Richardson of the USA in a close third of 10.76 seconds. Jefferson Wooden stated, "This feels amazing. I crossed the line with a smile on my face because only I knew all the things I have done to get to this moment." So a big congratulations to both athletes on their first place finishes. But as you guys know, the season is far from over, so we'll definitely keep you guys updated as it progresses. Moving right along to some international sports news, we had the kickoff of the NFL season this week with a lot of action throughout the whole week, so we'll dive into those scores right now. Starting with the Seahawks versus Patriots on Wednesday, we had the Super Bowl rematch. The Seahawks won this rematch again 13-10. Although they lost their starting quarterback Sam Darnold, Drew Lock still came in and got the job done. Next up on Thursday night, we had the first game in Australia, Rams versus 49ers. The 49ers dominated this match 27-7. And on yesterday, we had a slew of games. So let's go through the scores right now. First up, we had the Lions versus Saints. The Lions won this match 31-30 in overtime. Next up, we had the Bengals versus Buccaneers. The Bengals won this match 33-27. We had the Colts versus Ravens. The Ravens won this matchup 41-23. We had the Jaguars versus the Browns. The Jags won 34-10. We had the Titans versus Jets. The Jets won 23-10. We had the Bills versus Texans. The Bills won 36-31. We had the Steelers versus Falcons. The Steelers won 20-13. We had the Bears versus Panthers. The Bears won 59-37. And this game was the highest scoring opening game of the NFL in its history, with a total of 96 points. So a congratulations to the Bears on making history. Next up, we had the Vikings versus Packers. The Vikings won 39-22. We had the Raiders versus Dolphins. The Raiders won 27-13. We had the Cardinals versus Chargers. The Cardinals won 26-14. We had the Eagles versus Commanders. Eagles won 24-22. And we had the Giants versus the Cowboys. The Giants won 28-20. And on tonight, we're going to have the Chiefs versus Broncos for Monday Night Football. And last but not least, in international sports news, we had the final for the U.S. Open take place on yesterday, and Alexander Zverev captured his second Grand Slam title, a second major of the year, by defeating American Ben Shelton in the 2026 men's singles, winning 6-3, 7-6, 5-7, and 6-2. After the game, he shared his comments. "We went 30 years without winning a Grand Slam, and now we won two in the span of 3 months. I think God has seen how hard we have worked, how much we suffered, how much pain we went through, and I think 2026 is the outcome of all the years that happened before." When your four-year-old son gets diagnosed with diabetes and doctors in the office tell you that the life in sports will be very limited for that child, it takes a very, very strong mother to walk out of those offices and say, "My son will be whatever he wants to be. If he wants to be a tennis player, he'll be a tennis player. If he wants to do something else, he'll do something else. But this illness will not define us. And I'm happy that we worked through it and that we're doing things that we're doing right now." So once again, a big congratulations to Alexander Zverev on winning this title. And also hats off to Ben Shelton, who fought very valiantly to get to this moment. I know for a fact he will be back, and we'll be talking about him as a champion in the future. So my good people,
That's my time for today. Again, my name is Ashley Brooks. This is Sports on the Go right here on Radio Turks and Caicos, 89.1 FM, the number one station in the nation. I hope you guys have an amazing Monday, and I'll see you right back here on Wednesday, same place, same time.

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A Turks and Caicos Islands government and wide open tenders for the following contracts. 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Turks and Caicos Islands Ports Authority, TR26-09, Heavy Duty Truck for TCIPA. Additional information for this contract may be obtained from Turks and Caicos Islands Government website at www.gov.tc/public-service/government-tenders. A tender must be submitted in a sealed envelope by 10 a.m. on Wednesday, 23rd September, directed to the Secretary to the Procurement Board, Office of the Deputy Governor, Waterloo Plaza, Waterloo Road, Grand Turk, Turks and Caicos Islands. Turks and Caicos Islands Government and Turks and Caicos Islands Ports Authority are not bound to accept any tender and reserves the right to annul the tender process at any time prior to award of contract. A powerful move of God is about to sweep through the island of Providenciales at the Jericho Baptist Church Catch the Fire Conference 2026. From this evening, that's September 14th to the 18th, every night at 7:30 p.m., come experience explosive worship, transformative preaching, and spiritual awakening that will leave you rooted, grounded, and growing. Featuring dynamic speakers, Pastor Clinton McFarlane, Pastor Kevin Lee, and our host pastor, Pedro S. Williams. 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

Royal Turks and Caicos Islands police officers successfully complete training course in Jamaica. Antigua and Barbuda Prime Minister wants to make sex offender registry go public. Fort Lauderdale opens new police headquarters. We'll take a look at sports and the weather. Keep it locked in to RTC 89.1 FM.

0: Listeners, it's the start of a brand new work week. It's Monday, September 14th, 2026. You've tuned in to The Nation Station. It's a pleasure to have you join me. I'm Zoya Fessler. The Turks and Caicos Islands Fire and Rescue Service, TCIFRS, contained a major residential fire on Saturday morning, September 12th, in Five Keys Providenciales, preventing flames from spreading to neighboring homes just feet away. No injuries were reported, but preliminary information indicated that approximately 4 to 5 families may have been displaced by the blaze. The 911 Emergency Communications Center received the initial report at approximately 11:18 a.m. and dispatched the fire and rescue service at 11:22. The first response team, consisting of 2 firefighters, a tanker driver serving as shift lead, and the fire chief, arrived at approximately 11:29 a.m. Firefighters were confronted with a wood frame residence heavily engulfed in flames, with several neighboring structures, some approximately 5 feet away, facing an immediate threat. No occupants were reported trapped inside. Fire Chief Dr. Hezadine Smith assumed incident command as crews quickly deployed an attack line to tackle the blaze and protect the surrounding homes. Despite the limited personnel initially available, firefighters knocked down the main body of the fire within approximately 11 minutes of arriving. The blaze was declared under control about 2 minutes later. 2 off-duty firefighters subsequently arrived to assist the initial response team. Crews remained at the scene to complete suppression operations, conduct a secondary search, overhaul the damaged structure, and check for hidden pockets of fire. The blaze was confirmed fully extinguished at approximately 12:18 p.m. No firefighters or civilians were injured. Fire Chief Smith praised the responding firefighters and tanker driver for their quick and decisive actions, saying their efforts prevented the fire from escalating and threatening additional lives and property. He also said the decision to mount an aggressive attack was particularly significant given staffing levels within the fire and rescue service. He stated, quote, "The decision to commit personnel to an aggressive fire attack under these conditions is not taken lightly, particularly when staffing levels remain below nationally accepted standards. The professionalism, courage, and sound judgment demonstrated by the responding team were critical to the successful outcome," end quote. The fire chief also pointed to the incident as evidence of the benefits of a recently introduced overtime staffing arrangement, while stressing that a permanent solution to staffing shortages remains necessary. He stated, quote, "Although the additional personnel provided through overtime remains insufficient to meet the Fire and Rescue Service's long-term operational requirements, the arrangement made a meaningful difference during this incident. As we continue working toward nationally acceptable permanent staffing levels, the temporary overtime model is helping to strengthen our immediate response capability. On this occasion, its sources were requested during the operation. Fortis TCI personnel attended the scene to isolate and secure the electrical supply, while emergency medical personnel remained on standby. The Turks and Caicos Islands Red Cross was also notified after preliminary information suggested that 4 to 5 families may have been displaced. Honorable Sean Malcolm, Minister responsible for Fire and Rescue Services, Honorable E.J. Saunders, Honorable Rachel Taylor, and Deputy Permanent Secretary Jerron Harvey attended the scene and received operational briefings. Permanent Secretary Desmond Wilson and Department of Disaster Management and Emergencies Director Colonel Jason Hills were kept updated as the emergency response continued. After firefighters completed suppression and overhaul operations, the scene was handed over to the Royal Turks and Caicos Islands Police for investigation and security. The cause of the fire has not yet been determined. And Turks and Caicos Islands law enforcement agencies have strengthened their leadership ranks following the graduation of several officers from an intensive regional command and leadership program in Jamaica. Ardenay Denny has more.
1: Several Turks and Caicos law enforcement professionals have graduated from a regional leadership program in Jamaica. Officers from the Royal Turks and Caicos Islands Police Force and the Turks and Caicos Islands Border Force were among those who successfully completed the 92nd cohort of the Staff and Junior Command course at the National Police College of Jamaica. The graduation ceremony was held on Friday, September 11th, bringing together middle managers and law enforcement professionals from across the Caribbean. The program focused on strengthening leadership and management skills, sharing best practices, and building professional networks among regional law enforcement and security agencies. Commissioner of Police Fitz Bailey attended the graduation ceremony and delivered remarks congratulating the graduates on their commitment to professional excellence, leadership development, and public service. Among those receiving special recognition was Inspector Huntley Forbes Jr., head of the Royal Turks and

0: Caicos Islands Police Force Community Policing Unit. Inspector Forbes successfully completed the program and received two awards for Outstanding Academic Performance and Best Oral Presentation. Forbes says the program provided an opportunity to learn alongside law enforcement leaders from across the Caribbean while strengthening regional partnerships to address shared public safety challenges.
1: Hello, I am Huntley Forbes Jr., head of the Community Policing Department within the Royal Turks and Caicos Islands Police Force. And today I'm very honored to be a proud member of the 92nd cohort of the Staff and Junior Command course here offered by the JCF. It has been an amazing 3 months, and I'm thankful to God for allowing me to start. I am also thankful to God for allowing me to finish and to finish strong. Throughout this journey, I've made some very, very memorable friendships, memorable moments, and I've met some genuine people, and I thank God that I've been able to be able to achieve what I've achieved over these 3 months. I'm going back to my country, but I must admit that I am leaving way more knowledgeable than I came, way more stronger than I came, and way more equipped to be able to lead effectively in my country, the Turks and Caicos Islands.
0: Commissioner Bailey says leadership programs such as the Staff and Junior Command course are critical to preparing officers to meeting the evolving demands of modern policing and public safety. The Royal Turks and Caicos Islands Police Force says it remains committed to developing a future-ready workforce capable of delivering high-quality policing services to communities across the Turks and Caicos Islands.
2: Thank you so much, Danae, and congratulations to our officers of the Royal Turks and Caicos Islands Police Force. And the Department of Motor Vehicles, or DMV, wishes to advise the general public and the Grand Turk community of an upcoming temporary road closure on Tuesday, the 15th of September. This closure is being implemented to facilitate and ensure the safety of all participants and coordinators during the Ministry of Health and Human Services Caribbean Wellness Week activities, specifically the Health Promotion and Advocacy Unit's Community Wellness Health Fair. To accommodate the event, the section of Lighthouse Road directly in front of the Ministry of Health and Human Services office building will be temporarily closed to all vehicular traffic from 3 p.m. to 7 p.m. on Tuesday, the 15th of September. The DMV urges all motorists planning to travel through the Lighthouse Road area during these hours to use alternative routes to reach their destinations, exercise extreme caution when driving near the event zone, strictly follow all directional traffic signs and instructions from traffic personnel on site. The Department of Motor Vehicles joins the Ministry of Health and Human Services in thanking the public and the Grand Turk community in advance for their cooperation, patience, and understanding as we support this vital community wellness initiative. That was your local news. Regional is up next. Your local news segment is being brought to you by Lobster Fest 2026, happening in the nation's capital on October 16th and 17th.

the provision bank, mission to boys, and also cultural activity, cultural displays, cultural motorcade. 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That's 2 days of celebration with live music, cultural entertainment, food, drinks, music, good vibes. That's the Lobster Fest Cultural Extravaganza 2026 happening in Grand Turk, October 16th and 17th.

Prime Minister Gaston Brown has directed Attorney General and Minister of Legal Affairs Sir Stedroy Benjamin to make Antigua and Barbuda's Sex Offenders Registry fully accessible to the public, including the publication of photographs identifying convicted sex offenders. The Prime Minister announced the directive during an appearance on PBN, signaling a major change in how the country provides access to information contained in the registry. Antigua and Barbuda's Sex Offenders Registry came into effect in November of 2022, but public access is restricted. Under the existing system, individuals seeking information from the registry have been required to submit a formal application through the Commissioner of Police. The Prime Minister said the government now intends to remove those barriers and allow members of the public to more easily identify convicted offenders. Brown acknowledged that making the registry and offenders' photographs publicly available could raise questions surrounding privacy and the constitutional rights of people who have served their sentences. However, he argued that protecting the public, particularly children and other vulnerable members of society, must be given greater weight. The proposed change has fueled broader discussion about how Caribbean governments should balance the rights of convicted offenders against the public's right to information and protection from sexual crimes. It could also add momentum to regional debate over whether other Caribbean countries should adopt similar measures, allowing easier public access to sex offender information. Further details on when and how Antigua and Barbuda's expanded public registry will be implemented are expected as the government moves to put the Prime Minister's directive into effect. And over in Trinidad, on Wednesday, September 9th, 2026, a targeted search operation was conducted at the maximum security prison, focusing on cells within the B and M divisions. The operation resulted in the seizure of several prohibited articles, including 15 cellular phones, 300 cigarettes, approximately 7 grams of a white powder-like substance resembling cocaine, 2 SIM cards, and 1 digital scale. Investigations into the discovery are ongoing, and charges are expected to be laid against inmates found culpable. Acting Commissioner of Prisons Elvin Scanterbury commended the officers involved in the operation for their diligence and professionalism. He reaffirmed the prison service's zero-tolerance approach to the introduction, possession, and distribution of prohibited articles within prison establishments. The Trinidad and Tobago Prison Service remains committed to strengthening security measures and conducting intelligence-led search operations aimed at preventing the introduction and distribution of contraband throughout the nation's correctional facilities. That was Regional News. World News is up next.

Federal authorities have seized more than 2,000 pounds of suspected methamphetamine that was allegedly concealed inside a commercial tractor trailer carrying fresh cabbage in South Texas. The massive drug seizure occurred in the Rio Grande Valley, where agents with the Drug Enforcement Administration's McAllen office discovered more than 1 ton of suspected methamphetamine hidden within the produce shipment. According to federal law enforcement officials, the seizure was part of an ongoing Homeland Security Task Force investigation involving several federal and state agencies. The tractor trailer was transporting a commercial load of cabbage when authorities uncovered the suspected narcotics concealed among the produce. Officials have not announced any arrests or identified potential suspects in connection with the seizure. The investigation remains active and ongoing. And Fort Lauderdale has officially opened its new $165 million police headquarters, marking the completion of a major public safety project 7 years after voters approved funding for the facility. The new three-story headquarters, located on Broward Boulevard, spans roughly 191,000 square feet and replaces the police department's aging former home. The facility is designed to bring key police operations under one roof while providing officers and investigators with expanded training, forensic, and emergency response capabilities. Among the building's features are evidence laboratories, training rooms, and a shooting range, along with advanced technology to help investigators process and analyze evidence. Police Chief Bill Schultz highlighted the department's enhanced forensic capabilities, including technology that allows investigators to examine ballistic evidence. The headquarters also has a secure area for analyzing electronic devices such as cell phones, laptops, and computers, resources that were not available at the department's previous facility. The building was also constructed with South Florida's severe weather in mind. City officials say it is designed to withstand a Category 5 hurricane, allowing the police department to maintain critical operations during major storms and other emergencies. Beyond law enforcement operations, the headquarters is intended to serve the broader Fort Lauderdale community. Mayor Dean Trentalis said the facility will function as a central hub for both the police department and the public. The building includes a community center and other spaces available for public use. It will also temporarily host Fort Lauderdale City Commission meetings while the city's new City Hall is under construction. The headquarters arrives after years of planning, construction delays, design changes, and escalating costs. Fort Lauderdale voters approved a $100 million bond in 2019 to help pay for a new police headquarters, but the project's final price ultimately rose to approximately $165 million. With the new facility now open, police officers will have additional space for training, investigators will have greater resources for processing evidence, and residents will have improved access to police and community services. That was World News. Sports is up next.

0: Let's take a look at some football action. If the first Sunday of the 2026 NFL season is a preview of what lies ahead, defenses could be in for a very long autumn. A thrilling 13-game slate on Sunday, September 13th, delivered an avalanche of points, record-setting performances, and last-minute drama. From a historic shootout in Charlotte and several statement victories within the division, Week 1 wasted little time setting a frantic pace for the season. 10 teams topped 30 points on Sunday, quickly putting to rest concerns that limited preseason action for many starters might lead to sluggish offenses. No game captured the day's offensive explosion better than the Chicago Bears' wild 59-37 victory over the Carolina Panthers. The teams combined for 96 points and 1,030 total yards in the highest scoring Week 1 game in NFL history, surpassing the previous opening week scoring record set in 2018. The unusual 59-37 final also produced the NFL's first scoregami of the season, a final score that had never previously occurred in league history. It wouldn't be Sunday's last. Just hours later, the Minnesota Vikings produced the day's second scoregami with a commanding 39-22 victory over the Green Bay Packers. Then, under new head coach John Harbaugh, the New York Giants looked every bit like a potential playoff contender in a 28-20 Sunday night football victory over the Dallas Cowboys. One of Sunday's biggest surprises came on the West Coast, where head coach Mike LaFleur and the Arizona Cardinals stunned the heavily favored Los Angeles Chargers 26-14. The Baltimore Ravens powered past the Indianapolis Colts 41-23 behind another dominant showing from Derrick Henry. The veteran running back scored three touchdowns, moving into third place on the NFL's all-time rushing touchdown list. Josh Allen and the Buffalo Bills had to work considerably harder, but Buffalo's offense ultimately did enough to outlast the Houston Texans in a 36-31 shootout. Geno Smith also enjoyed a memorable return to Nashville, guiding the New York Jets to a convincing 23-10 victory over the Tennessee Titans. By the time Sunday's final whistle sounded, 10 30-point performances, two scoregamis, a record-breaking 96-point shootout, and multiple games decided in the closing moments made the first full Sunday of the 2026 season one to remember. That wraps up sports. Let's take a look at the weather. We'll turn over to the TCI National Weather Service for a look at your three-day forecast.
1: Taking a look at the general situation, warm and humid conditions continue across the Turks and Caicos Islands today as high-pressure ridging remains established and Saharan dust gradually clears through tonight. An upper-level disturbance in the area could spark isolated showers and thunderstorms later tonight. For special warnings, the dust advisory remains in effect for the Turks and Caicos Islands through tomorrow morning. Sensitive individuals, including those with respiratory and heart issues, young children, and the elderly, should take precautionary measures to safeguard their health. Today's forecast for all areas called for partly cloudy skies and slightly hazy today, then partly cloudy with a low chance of widely scattered showers and isolated thunderstorms overnight. The winds will be coming from the east to southeast at 5 to 15 knots and seas smooth to slight with wave heights of 3 feet or less. The daytime high temperature is expected to rise to 93 degrees Fahrenheit with a heat index of 104 degrees Fahrenheit. Overnight low temperature tonight, 81 degrees Fahrenheit. Sunset will be at 6:53 p.m. and the next low tide at 6:01 p.m. and the next high tide at 11:46 p.m. For the extended forecast, a combination of upper-level forcing and abundant moisture will establish a wet and unsettled weather pattern across the Turks and Caicos Islands through most of the week, with periods of showers and thunderstorms expected. Tuesday's forecast, a low chance of widely scattered showers and isolated thunderstorms, partly cloudy, with a high near 91 degrees Fahrenheit. Tuesday night, a medium chance of scattered showers and isolated thunderstorms, partly cloudy, with a low around 80 degrees Fahrenheit. Winds will be easterly at 10 to 15 knots and seas smooth to slight with wave heights of 3 feet or less. And for Wednesday, a medium chance of widely scattered showers and isolated thunderstorms, partly cloudy skies with a low around 90 degrees Fahrenheit. Wednesday night, A low chance of widely scattered showers and isolated thunderstorms, partly cloudy with a low around 79 degrees Fahrenheit. Winds will be coming from the east to southeast at 10 to 15 knots, and seas smooth to slight with wave heights of 3 feet or less, building up to 4 feet offshore. Now for the tropical weather outlook, there is a trough of low pressure located a little more than 1,000 miles east-southeast of Bermuda that continues to produce disorganized showers and thunderstorms. As the system moves west-northwestward across the central part, conducive environment for grid by the middle to latter portion of this week. This system

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2: It is hot. There's no better way to say it. Climate change is impacting our lives every day across the globe and making it one of the greatest challenges for people and the planet. Summers are getting longer. Triple digit heat is arriving earlier each year. And we all need to take the following heat safety protocols to protect ourselves in extreme heat. Number one, know the three types of heat related illness: heat cramps, heat exhaustion, and heat stroke. Number two, know that hydration is key. Drink plenty of fluids, such as water, or liquids with added electrolytes to replenish what we lose as we sweat. Number three, please stay indoors. If you can help it, refrain from being outdoors during peak temperatures. 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

0: 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That's the Lobster Fest Cultural Extravaganza 2026 happening in Grand Turk, October 16th and 17th. Girl, I wanna hold you like a cup of honey. Lick you like food so sound.
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0: Hello and welcome to NewsHour from the BBC World Service. Coming to you live from London, I'm Rajini Vaidyanathan. In the ongoing conflict between Russia and Ukraine, we've seen new fronts open up. Moscow's been attacking infrastructure well away from the front lines. On the weekend, another such strike. The sound of screams there as a train struck by a Russian drone near Ukraine's border with Poland. It was on its way from Warsaw to Kyiv. A video of the aftermath shows a huge grey plume of smoke in the distance. Two blue and yellow passenger trains are parked at the platform as dozens of people run towards the camera in panic. No one on the train which was hit was injured. But prominent political figures, including former British Prime Minister Boris Johnson and former CIA chief David Petraeus, were travelling on trains nearby on that route. Well, Ukraine's state railway company believes the target of this drone could have been a diplomatic train. The EU's foreign policy chief, Kaya Kallas, had this to say.
1: It is clearly meant to scare Western countries from supporting Ukraine, from going to Ukraine to show support. That was meant, it was clearly a message to the Western world. I think the question for us is, what do we take from that message? I think we should act the opposite. We should show that we are there for Ukraine and we are not scared off, because otherwise, you know, Russia will just achieve what they want, which is the submission of Ukraine. And like I've said several times, this is not their end goal. Their end goal is much more. So we have to stand firm on this.
0: Kaya Kallas there. Well, the BBC's James Landale joins us live from Kyiv. Good to have your news hour, James. First of all, tell us more about the train and the route it was taking.
2: Well, we'd had a big conference here in Kyiv at the weekend, and a lot of very senior officials, former prime ministers and current ministers, had been here for discussions about how to support Ukraine in the months and years ahead. The conference had laid on a special train to get everybody home, and they were basically just about to leave Ukraine and get into Poland when early in the morning there was a warning that there was a risk of drone attack. A decision was taken to press on. The train carried on. It got through to Poland. Everybody got off safely. But about an hour or so later, Russia made this attack on a train in the station on the other side of the border. Now, the Ukrainian authorities say the reason that they're saying that it was likely that this was targeted by the Russians is because the train was pushed through about an hour or so earlier, faster than it otherwise would have been. In other words, there was a very high chance that it could have been sat in the station during the attack.
0: And how is this sort of opening up another front in the conflict? Because, of course, this is very far from the front lines.
2: Well, what this shows is that Russia is escalating the conflict, and this is just another example of it. Essentially, the thinking here is that because Russia is not making any substantial progress on the front line in the east, it is escalating elsewhere. So in recent weeks, we have seen a substantial increase in the number of attacks by four fast jet-powered drones, not just at night but during the day, targeting businesses, energy installations, transport hubs. But also attached to that now is an increased attack on trains and border positions, not just with Poland, but also the Ukrainian border with Moldova and Romania. In other words, it's all part of a piece. And essentially, the view is that this is an attempt by Russia to separate or divide Ukraine from its European allies, simply by making it harder to travel and to trade across borders, hoping that they will, people will be deterred from coming here because of the increased risk.
0: James Landale in Kyiv, thank you very much. Well, the train was struck, as James said there, on Ukraine's border with Poland, around 2 kilometres from there. Poland, a member of NATO, of course. The Kremlin says the Russian army operated across Ukrainian territory and would continue to do so. But the proximity of the attack has led one think tank, the US-based research group, the Institute for the Study of War, to call on NATO to consider intercepting Russian drones in Ukrainian airspace. I've been speaking more about the attack with Polish Foreign Minister and the country's Deputy Prime Minister, Radek Sikorski.
3: Well, this is an annual conference, And I have to say, fewer foreign participants were on the train than in previous years, because I assume because of the bombing of Kiev. And the Russians do liquidate people that criticize them. So I wouldn't put it past them that they tried to hit the train with foreign officials, including British ones.
0: Were you shocked, though, when you heard about it? Because, of course, we hear about Russian attacks on a regular basis. But the fact that there were senior officials on there, senior European officials, and as you say, General Petraeus, former British Prime Minister Boris Johnson. I mean, these are high-level people on the train.
3: I was outraged, but not shocked. That's the kinds of things that the GRU and the KGB have been doing for decades. I think Putin is pretty desperate. He thought he would win... walk into Kiev in 3 days. He's in his fifth year of full-scale war and 14th year of assault on Donbas. His economy is hurting. A large proportion of his refineries have been knocked out. So he's trying to escalate and scare us and hope to win at the negotiating table what he cannot conquer on the ground.
0: And how are people feeling in Poland following what happened?
3: Well, we can hear the explosions on our side of the border. I mean, you can see these explosions from the Polish side. You know, I was at this train station. I mean, they're contiguous between Poland and Ukraine. And remember, 95% of assistance to Ukraine goes through Poland. So, yeah, Polish people are alarmed. You know, we have regular air raids in southeastern Poland.
0: We've heard from Kaja Kallas from the EU. She believes that the attack was intended to scare off Western nations from supporting Kyiv. So it was a targeted attack. Is that your belief too?
3: Well, of course, we don't know the Russian intentions, but it's part of a spectrum of provocations, arsons and state terrorism that seems to be escalating.
0: And what is the solution then?
3: Well, the solution is for Russia to start abiding by international law, ending its imperialist war against Ukraine and behaving like a normal nation.
0: But in the interim, for example, we've heard from a think tank recommending that NATO steps in to intercept Russian drones in Ukrainian airspace. Do you think that is a good idea?
3: There's a lively debate on this, both in NATO and here in Poland. My personal view is that we could intercept in self-defense unmanned systems before they reach our airspace. Because remember, if you shoot something down, it doesn't disappear. It still falls on the ground and it can damage property and injure people.
0: So that would be a NATO action then?
3: This is for NATO authorities to decide, but, you know, it's Polish airspace and our army has the first duty to defend Poland. And Ukrainians are asking us to do this.
0: And in terms of those countermeasures, is that something that you think, you say you're having this vigorous debate at the moment, but when will that debate conclude? When could that actually be something that becomes a policy where you are?
3: Well, Putin is escalating further and further. I mean, you know, he sent death squads to Britain. He sent drones to Germany. He has committed arson in several countries. He tried to blow up airliners. You know, the more drastic stuff he does, the more countermeasures we need to take.
0: Radek Sikorski there, the Polish Foreign Minister and Deputy Prime Minister. Well, let's stay in the region as Russia has stepped up attacks on Ukraine's last remaining strongholds in the eastern Donbas region. The area has been a major stumbling block in talks on ending the war spearheaded by the US. The BBC's Vitaly Shevchenko has more.
4: Kramatorsk and Slavyansk are the biggest two cities still under Ukrainian control in Donbas, and they are pounded relentlessly, daily, by Russia. Data studied by the BBC shows that the number of glide bombs launched at them by Russia has more than doubled over the summer, while the number of wounded civilians has tripled. Pavlo Dyachenko, a spokesman for local police, says the devastation is immense.
5: It's the same tactic. Whenever Russians approach a settlement, wherever they can hit it with such weapons, they raise it to the ground. Their tactic is to destroy everything they see. Destruction is significant, glide bombs are a powerful weapon. We're calling on families with children, everyone, to evacuate. This is the best way to protect yourself, to save your life.
4: Currently, Russia occupies almost 80% of Donbass and wants Ukraine to withdraw from the rest, including Kramatorsk and Slovyansk. American negotiators who visited Moscow and Kyiv recently seem to favour the idea, but President Zelensky is refusing to abandon the territory which Russia has been unable to take by force, and it has been using a lot of force. John Auckland Abbey is a British volunteer who's just delivered medical aid to Slovyansk.
6: The level of attacks have definitely increased from the last time I was there. And I've been all over Ukraine and I've never experienced the constant fear that one has at night time in Slovyansk. Daytime you can kind of survive it and it's manageable, but at night, when it's pitch black, and it is pitch black because no lights are on anywhere, that's when the Russians begin their bombardment of a city. And that is normally with glide bombs, drones, and other rockets and missiles as well. You are woken up every night about 3 o'clock or 3:30 in the morning to the whole building shaking. And that's my experience. And 100 metres away from where I was staying, an apartment block was hit and half of it was demolished.
4: Lala Tarapakina is a Ukrainian volunteer who evacuates animals from frontline areas. She says staying in Kramatorsk means dicing with death.
7: It hurts when you visit somewhere like a shopping center

0: losing them would make it much easier for Russia to advance westward. As one general told Ukrainian TV, this isn't just a battle for Donbass. It's probably the main battle for Ukraine this year and next.
1: That's the BBC's Vitaly Shevchenko there. Coming up on NewsHour. Outrage over an advert featuring the Hollywood actress Sydney Sweeney. In it, she appears naked, covered only by sporting equipment. Some athletes say it sexualizes women's sport.
2: No, that was incredible to be part of, such an incredible race. Sydney Sweeney, this is what women in sport look like. 21-4, muscles, hard work, sweat, blood, tears. This is a beautiful, beautiful evening.
1: Some of the headlines we're watching this hour. And in Nigeria, Africa's biggest oil refinery is offering the continent's largest ever share flotation, worth an expected $1.6 billion. And China's criticised the boss of the American artificial intelligence company Anthropic for saying that China's proficiency in AI would create national security risks for the United States. Oil and gas prices have risen sharply. It's after details emerged about damage to a key pipeline in Saudi Arabia. Saudi Arabia is the world's largest oil exporter. Its Yanbu pipeline's been shut since a drone attack last week. Well, the Yanbu is vital to the country as it allows oil exports to leave through the Red Sea without tankers passing through the Strait of Hormuz. Christoph Ruhl is a global advisor for Crystal Energy and he joins me live now. Welcome to NewsHour. So first of all, I wonder if you could just take us through the latest trajectory when it comes to oil prices following this news.
3: Well, thanks for having me on the latest trajectory. Clearly, this is another uptick in this by now 7 month saga of oil prices being driven by political cycles and military disruptions. What we have here is one of the escape routes from the Straits of Hormuz, which is the so-called East-West pipeline through Saudi Arabia into the Red Sea, being attacked. And that is an immediate disruption, which makes oil prices go higher, of course. But B, it's also an important message because many analysts have started to apply the logic that maybe the Strait of Hormuz can be simply circumvented and made redundant in a year or so. Even the Treasury from the US, Scott Bennett-Bessin, has made this point by having pipelines around it. And it turns out, unsurprisingly, that pipelines are even more vulnerable to military attacks. They are like sitting ducks, whereas ships can be at least partial for some time being transferred away. Mm-hmm. So pipelines are not going to solve this problem without a political solution. It looks unlikely to stop.
1: And so, I mean, as I mentioned in the introduction, Saudi Arabia, the world's largest oil exporter, this is going to be a huge challenge for the country, isn't it?
3: Yes, it certainly is. And it increasingly becomes a challenge also for the global economy, because the longer that dispute continues, the more inventories run down. And despite the fact that oil has become less important and therefore the oil price needs to go a little higher to really create damage than we are used to, there is now a special diversion emerging, which is diesel prices are rising much faster than other oil prices, partially because diesel has been refined in the Middle East and is now stopped, partially because diesel is being refined mostly often in Russia and has been stopped by Ukrainian attacks, partially because China, in reaction to Hormuz, is importing much less oil, therefore can't feed its refineries, which exported diesel in the past to the extent it was possible earlier. And diesel, of course, is that part of the oil barrel of the refined products which are made out of oil, which is most relevant to the global economy. It's the transport fuel. So if diesel demand has to be curtailed, it will affect shipping, it will affect trucking, and therefore will have an immediate impact on the economy, different from just taking away purchasing power from consumers because they can drive a little less, a much more direct impact.
1: Mm-hmm. You mentioned the Strait of Hormuz, but of course also we've seen Perim Island as well being seized by Houthis. And of course, that's also potentially closing off another route.
3: Yes, we are seeing the Houthis being active from one side. We have seen the drones attacking the East-West pipeline pump stations coming from Iraq. We are seeing the Revolutionary Guards in Iran still capable not only responding, but in responding with targeted attacks against U.S. military bases elsewhere. So all of this may go some way to explain why Saudi Arabia has been very quiet in its reaction to these attacks, because they really must fear

0: that they are an easy target, and their refineries and their large oil installations have been attacked in the past. And that is something which explains why they are reacting less aggressively, shall we say, to these attacks than, for example, their neighbour, the UAE.
1: Okay, thank you very much for taking us through all of those angles on that story. Christoph Ruhl, a global advisor for Crystal Energy. The Emmy Awards are taking place later on Monday, and film geeks among us will know that this year, in a break from tradition, they're actually happening on a Monday, not the usual Sunday. That's because of a clash with American football. Now, when stars sashay down the red carpet in Los Angeles hours from now, much of the buzz will be around the medical drama The Pitt, which leads the way with 25 nominations. The programme's been well received by doctors, so much so that the lead actor and executive producer Noah Wyle has even been invited to a medical conference in the United States. Well, the BBC's been speaking to medics here in the UK who are also big fans of the show, as the BBC's health editor Hugh Pym now reports.
2: Southside teamed out their head CT before he went down. No results yet.
3: All right, let's send the reminder.
2: Hey, Dana.
3: Hang on.
4: A crowded waiting room, trolleys in corridors, highly stressed staff. But this isn't a typical NHS A&E unit. It's a Hollywood set with actors recreating the pressure cooker atmosphere of an emergency department.
5: Hey, Dana. Chem 7's not back on trauma 2 yet.
3: Let me see the chart.
4: And what's more, doctors love watching it.
6: The most important things I've ever done in my life have been in this hospital.
4: The lead part in The Pitt, Dr. Michael Rabinovich, known as Dr. Robbie, is an experienced emergency medicine consultant. He's played by Noah Wyle, previously in the cast of the earlier medical drama ER. He's also an executive producer and part of the writing team, which includes several doctors. So impressed are the US medical profession that they invited him to take part in a platform discussion at a prestigious conference with more than 6,000 emergency medicine experts in the audience. Dr. Tony Cirillo is president of the American College of Emergency Physicians.
7: People came up and just said thank you to him. And that was not lost on him, that people, what he does and what they've created with The Pitt is more than just about a good TV show. It's about the term I use is validation. And we finally feel validated for everything that we do and everything that we go through every day.
4: And the series has become more popular in the UK, with doctors ready to watch, even in weeks when they've had punishing shifts in A&E. Dr. Fiona Hunter is Vice President of the Royal College of Emergency Medicine in Scotland.
8: I wouldn't do it straight after a shift. I think we all need to decompress and almost debrief what we've experienced on that shift. But in between shifts, when I've got downtime, it's watchable, relatable, and I feel like it makes me feel like other people might get it.
2: I don't care. Get someone out of here now. No. You expect us to treat your officers as soon as they come in? You get a detective to pick these kids ASAP. I gotta go.
4: Complex procedures and life-saving interventions are shown in graphic detail, and social and ethical issues are aired, such as lack of social care and end-of-life decisions. Professor Damien Rowland of the University of Leicester says it puts the problems of the NHS in perspective.
9: Virtually every emergency department in the world at the moment has not enough space to see patients and flow through the hospital. It's a very common theme in The Pitt about the central character arguing with the hospital management about saying, I need more flow. You can't just leave these patients here. And that's a very common problem around the world. So we can all relate to that.
10: And we do the best we can, but people die.
11: You ever get used to that?
1: That's the BBC's Hugh Pym reporting there on The Pitt, which is in the running for a number of awards, 25 at the Emmys later. Well, the ceremony begins at 5 o'clock Pacific time, 8 o'clock Eastern on Monday, and it will be coming live from the Peacock Theatre in Los Angeles. We'll have regular updates on who's won what on the BBC News website, and of course, who's wearing what from the red carpet as well. So do check out the BBC News website later. Welcome back to NewsHour. A new study has revealed the breadth of investors involved in the slave trade across Britain. The trade saw some 3 million enslaved African men, women and children trafficked to colonial plantations in the Americas and Caribbean. Researchers spent 3 years combing through the transactions of 10,000 people on the register of British slave traders. So just how embedded was that trade across British society? William Pettigrew is a professor of global British history at King's College London and the author of Britain's Slave Traders, A Forgotten History.
12: We're not just talking about political elites. We're not just talking about the most powerful people in the country, although they were involved too. We're talking about craftsmen. We're talking about refugees. We're talking about the slave trade, actually, as a notorious route to social mobility. Slightly over 10% of the total population we've analysed were female. But we're also talking about state policy. We're also talking about the monarchy, the leaders of the City of London prioritising the slave trade to support state policy as well as make money for themselves. And there's a disproportionate number of, you know, creative people, people whose income was sporadic, people who perhaps had a more of an imagination about the possibility of commercial gain, who were investing in this trade because they were networked via their patrons into it. We see this with leading musicians and artists and architects. These are the people who are really building a definition of what British culture looks like.
1: Are there any particular stories when you went through the archives that really illustrate how widespread the investment in slavery was?
12: Yeah, lots and lots. I think the cohort of women, many of whom are not known to history, is particularly kind of graphic and revealing. Through correspondence, we can read about the status women in particular attached to their investments in the slave trade. These were things that people, women in particular, mothers, sisters, wives, used to protect their economic independence, but also to sort of support the careers of their male offspring. And this comes across in a sort of jarringly, banal way in the correspondence. There's one example, a woman called Sarah Clark, who writes to her relative to seek his permission to sell her investments in the slave trade so she can finance a weekend in Tunbridge Wells. It really does the data in a very uncomfortable way juxtapose the kind of brutality, the brutal implications of what these investments were for, with the everyday sort of chintzy existence in this case, the Georgian elites. A fresh dimension to this is all about the significance of these individuals and their wealth to the creation of a kind of social safety net, to the provision of welfare within Britain. If you establish a financial connection between these individuals and organisations that are still around, most of those organisations are charities, through schools, through hospitals, through parish charities that were truly national in scale and significance.
1: William Pettigrew there. He's a billionaire art collector who's bankrolled Jeffrey Epstein, but Leon Black, who paid $158 million to the company that Epstein used to fund his sex trafficking operation, rejects allegations he operated as his fixer. Speaking to the BBC, Mr. Black denied any wrongdoing. He says an independent report confirmed the payments were for legitimate tax and estate planning advice. Darren McIntyre has more.
13: And now to a major moment. Edward Munch, The Scream, from 1895. Here he is.
14: New Yorker Leon Black, said to be worth almost $15 billion, made his money buying and selling companies.
13: I started bidding here at $40 million.
14: He used his profits to put together one of the world's most valuable art collections.
13: For the historic sum of $107 million. Sold.
14: In 2012, he hired his friend, Jeffrey Epstein, to manage his wealth, even though Epstein was already a convicted paedophile, and to reduce the tax bill on his masterpieces. Art journalist Eileen Kinsella has examined some of Epstein's work for Leon Black.
15: He was advising him how to, you know, flip the art and trade it and not incur a huge capital gains tax. Say that you bought a Giacometti at $10 million and now you're selling it at $25 million, they're going to tax you on that $15 million gain. So he was helping him find ways to avoid that.
14: Leon Black paid Epstein $158 million between 2013 and 2017. The money went to a company that was used to fund Epstein's sex trafficking. The payments became part of a wider investigation into Epstein's finances by the authorities in the US Virgin Islands, where the company was based, led by the territory's then Attorney General, Denise George.
16: As is normally done, my team did present to Mr. Black the opportunity to settle the matter out of court, which he did choose.
17: For how much money?
16: It was about $62 million with Leon Black.
14: Leon Black denies any wrongdoing and any knowledge or involvement in Epstein's crimes. But the money he paid Epstein was almost single-handedly funding his sex trafficking operation.
18: Mr. Black, did you know about Epstein's abuse of young girls? He was paying him for financial management services.
14: Mr. Black walked out of a congressional hearing on Epstein. He's refusing to return and is now suing the House Oversight Committee for exceeding its powers. Democrat Congressman Robert Garcia insists Leon Black has questions to answer.
19: What's most important, obviously, is that Leon Black, about $150 million Leon Black moved to Jeffrey Epstein. That's an enormous amount of money. And Jeffrey Epstein would not have been able to commit the horrific crimes without the support of Mr. Black.
14: Emails released by the U.S. authorities show Epstein helped manage payments on Leon Black's behalf to three Eastern European women he allegedly had relationships with, even organizing surveillance on one former girlfriend and plotting to get her deported. Panorama asked Mr. Black if Epstein was acting as his fixer. In a statement, Mr. Black said this was not true and said Epstein was a despicable individual who duped and deceived repeatedly. Mr. Black said Epstein's tax work was responsible for billions of dollars in savings and that an independent report had concluded the $158 million he paid Epstein was for legitimate tax and estate planning advice.
1: That's Darren McIntyre reporting there. Now, the Hollywood actress Sydney Sweeney's caused controversy over a sports gambling advert. In it, she appears naked, covering parts of her body with various pieces of sporting equipment. Well, the ad's gone viral and it sparked a strong reaction, particularly among athletes around the world, including the British sprinter Amy Hunt, who addressed it after competing in the finals of the 200 metres at the Ultimate Championship in Budapest.
20: Sydney Sweeney, this is what women in sport look like. 21-4, muscles, hard work, sweat, blood, tears. This is a beautiful evening.
1: Well, Sydney Sweeney says the campaign cut through the noise and put the focus entirely on sports. Well, let's get some reaction from Dr. Cherry Bradish, a sports marketing expert and the director of the Future Sport Lab at Toronto Metropolitan University. Welcome to NewsHour. I'm sure you, like I, have seen the ad. What do you make of it?
21: I think I join much of the global backlash that it overly sexualized women and the connection between females and sport in a time when we see so many great successes and powerful moments that could have been captured to really talk about females and females in sport.
1: But the sexualization of women and women in sport is hardly anything new. I mean, it's what marketing campaigns have done for decades.
21: Correct. And we've seen that over time, and we've seen different instances in sport where sexualization and messages have come to play. But I think part of the reason we see such a large backlash today and over the weekend was there have been so many strides made to advance women and women in sport and for female athletes. And the market is thriving and it's strong. And this very much seems to set back all those advances from a marketing commercial perspective.
1: Now, Sydney Sweeney says that it brings an idea to life with confidence, humour and a playful edge. She says the focus is entirely on sport. So she's come out and defended it. What would you say to her if she was listening?
21: I think that you have to take a step back and really whether it was the brand or her herself. And I think that they will realize in a postmortem, which will continue, how this really didn't hit the mark with so many key key demographics and, you know, with the women's sports marketplace in particular. And we've seen this in sport where ads are rolled out and you think, and I think of the Callaway ad that came out in the summer, somehow it gets through. And then you realize that when you take a couple steps back, it hasn't hit the mark and it's missing.
1: And what is this ad, the other ad that you're referring to?
21: So that was the golf ad where they had a partnership with Good Good Golf, and they kind of had an image, so to speak, of an athlete and a woman who kind of ran to the ground when they touched the driver. And again, it was just off the mark. It wasn't appropriate for the marketplace at in the moment in time that we're at now. And I think what you see, and I think that this ad campaign that we're talking about now, the long tail of the marketplace will really tell the story if it was successful or not. And I think there's been so much negativity associated with it. You know, not only do the genuine messages and marketing principles not hold true, but I think what they'll see is an effect on key customers or potential customers.
1: And Dr. Bradish, you are a sports marketing expert. You've worked for a very well-known sports company in the past. Do you think this is endemic? You say that there've been changes, but of course we still look at magazines, TV ads, which do still, to whatever degree you want to say, sexualize women in sport.
21: We do know that for sure, that there are those things happening. And I think I do feel like we have a healthier marketplace that is beginning in very sophisticated ways, addressing who the true female athlete is and recognizing and representing women in sport in a really healthy, accurate way. And mm-hmm. I think that that should be aspirational. And not only is it good for the brand, but it really is good for the ecosystem of sport and
1: okay.
21: the marketplace.
1: Dr. Cherry Bradish, yes. Thank you very much for sharing your thoughts on that story. Now, more than 4 years after Russia's full-scale invasion of Ukraine, the country's wartime economy is still booming, but businesses are struggling. Fuel shortages are growing, and many Russians say they're feeling the strain. Ed Butler asks whether the cost of the war is finally beginning to bite.
0: Filling up at gas stations in Russia seems to be getting increasingly stressful these days. This was an argument over alleged queue jumping. Russians are having to wait 6 hours or more sometimes to fill their fuel tanks. The reason? Well, largely this is due, it seems, to Ukraine's sustained drone attacks on Russia's oil refineries. And not just those. Ukraine's extended its attacks to include retail warehouses as well, like the Wildberries chain, known as Russia's Amazon. This was the scene of panic after one recent strike in Yekaterinburg. Some small business owners who house their commercial products inside Wildberries say they've been ruined.
17: That's it. That's over. My brand officially no longer exists because we have nothing left. No inventory, and no savings. I've been wiped out. I'm officially broke.
0: But is it really so bad across Russia as a whole? Yes, it's true, inflation and interest rates are up. But President Putin points out that unemployment remains low. And in a press conference last month, he said that the economy was actually still growing.
22: Экономическая динамика в целом.
23: Economic dynamics are generally modest, but positive. GDP growth is around 1%. It is clear that economic growth is affected by external pressure and terrorist attacks.
0: But economists say that this growth is unsustainable long term because it's only government spending that's driving it. The state coffers are running low. The deficit is rising. And the low unemployment rate may not be the sign of strength that Vladimir Putin claims. There are growing rumours that after Vladimir Putin's victory in this month's election, something which is presumed to be a formality in this highly authoritarian state, his government will launch another round of mobilisations, forcing hundreds of thousands of people to join the armed forces. Some, like this man who's just crossed the border into Georgia, are posting online that they're not waiting to find out.
3: Folks, it's the end of August, the end of the holiday season. People are fleeing from Russia. Queues to borders are increasing each hour, but be aware that the Russian authorities will try to close this gap to escape. They will create obstacles.
0: Sergei Petrov is a former Russian billionaire who built a car sales and rental business from nothing back in the 1990s. Now the Kremlin critic lives in exile. He says that the steady brain drain of wealthier Russians fleeing abroad is a factor now.
5: Next year, maybe next 2 years, it might be people raise the questions why we are here. And the situation inside of society might show a lot of unstable things which we can't predict. We can't see it now. Russia is so unpredictable. No rules. They don't believe in the rules. And it might be consequence, of course, knee-jerk reaction from the, not from the people, but from the people who are near the Putin. It might be dangerous for him.
1: Former Russian billionaire and businessman Sergei Petrov. Ending that report by Ed Butler. You can hear more by searching for Business Daily at bbc.com or wherever you usually get your podcasts. This is Rajini Vaidyanathan with NewsHour coming to you live from the BBC in London. Earlier this year, in April, I was in Hungary reporting for NewsHour on the fall of the far-right government led by Prime Minister Viktor Orban, who'd held power for decades.
6: Make no mistake, this is a massive day in history, not just for the people of Hungary, but for the people of Europe. And as you can hear, I'm surrounded by supporters of the opposition. People are celebrating a real transformational election result for Hungary.
1: Well, that result marked the end of a so-called illiberal democracy. But our next guest argues that it bucked a longer-term trend. Nobel Prize-winning economist Aaron Acemoglu's just published a book. It's called What Happened to Liberal Democracy? And in it, he explores the rise of populism and the far right and asks why the working classes have fallen out of love with the ideas of liberal democracy.
7: This is a singular human achievement in terms of structuring our lives. Despite the fact that, I argue in the book, liberalism has the ideas that are going to be super useful for the future, and it has delivered in terms of its promises and what people wanted for quite a while. Over the last 40 years or so, liberal democracy and liberal ideas in general are in crisis. And in a nutshell, what I say is that liberal democracy did not adjust to the new world created by a post-industrial economy. That's both economics and more broadly social in terms of the changes that have affected us. Post-industrial society, especially with digital technologies and now AI, but also with the globalization and other social changes that it brought, complicated how to create shared prosperity. The status and political power of people who, like us, well-educated, live in urban, big urban places, integrated with the global economy, our status, our standing increased, both socially but also politically in terms of, for example, how you look at what the center-left in the UK, in the US, in Scandinavia, in Europe, all of these parties have become parties of the very well-educated.
1: Let's talk about that in a bit more detail, because you do talk about elites being out of touch, not just when it comes to economics, but also culturally.
7: 100%. And I'm definitely not the first one to talk about the rise of cultural politics everywhere. Again, this is true in the UK, it's true in Germany and France, and absolutely in the US. But what I argue is that the rise of cultural politics itself is a consequence of the rise of the college-educated as a dominant force in politics. And the complex part of this story, in some sense, is that they were bothered by important dilemmas that liberal ideas have always had. In particular, I emphasize inclusion, intolerance, and ignorance. The three I's. Why? Because liberal ideas were developed by well-educated, very wealthy people women were excluded by race. There was exclusion. Of course, immigrants were excluded. And there was always a question in liberal circles about how you deal with intolerance and how you structure the education system. But all of these questions came to a head in more diverse post-industrial societies. And the mistake that the new college-educated dominant groups have made is to try to solve them by trying to change the values of the rest of society from the top. Mm-hmm. And that is just very, very difficult. And it creates backlash. And it creates backlash for both good and bad reasons. The good reasons is always something imposed on people mm-hmm. is going to create a reaction. And the bad reason is that we live in the age of social media where you can amplify all sorts of things and take them out of context. All of these have had a very important role in this greater polarization coming from cultural politics. But that's not the only way. We also have examples from the recent past as well as from history where you can try to build bottom-up consensus. And that's the very important step that I think liberal democracy and liberal ideas have to take.
1: With respect, some people might say, well, someone like yourself, who is from an elite institution, arguing this theory is a classic example of elite saying something that's perhaps far removed from what the working people actually relate to.
7: Guilty as charged. Guilty as charged. I have no defense against a criticism like that, except that I think this conversation has to start somewhere. And my purpose is not...
1: From the top down.
7: from somewhere, yes. If it started from somewhere else, I would be very happy as well. But I say very clearly in the book, of course it might sound hollow, but what I'm hoping is to give a small boost to a conversation that we need to have about a new governing philosophy mm-hmm. for liberal democracy and for the center left. I think that's the purpose. And that's not going to come from. It needs to come from a compromise. And at its very best, social democracy, the labor movement in the US or in the UK, were broad tents. So that's what we need to form again.
1: It's hard to avoid those two letters, AI, artificial intelligence, which are in some quarters taking community away from people. Technology is changing the equation. You write about that quite extensively in the book. You talk about a pro-worker model of artificial intelligence. You say it's not good, it's not bad. It's hard to have a view either way on artificial intelligence. How can AI move things forward in a positive way, according to your model?
7: Community has become so much weaker, and AI is making that much worse. But the weakening of community started much earlier. And I think it's one of the failures of liberal democracy, not to leverage community, not to respect community, in fact, to see some communities as hostile to the liberal agenda. That has to change. And I think leveraging AI in the right way is very, very important. Liberalism cannot stand but with the working class at its center. And having working class at its center means shared prosperity, jobs, people's ability to form their own lives economically as well as socially. And if AI goes in the direction of automating work extensively, eliminating jobs, sidelining workers, that's completely impossible. It's impossible both economically but also socially, because if we are disempowered economically, that also pacifies us. It makes politics much more challenging, because people turn their back and they have deep dissatisfaction. So creating jobs is central. So the question is, can we have jobs, meaningful jobs, well-paying jobs in the age of AI? And my answer is absolutely yes.
1: That's a Nobel Prize-winning economist, Darren Acemoglu, there. Ending this edition of NewsHour, I'm Regina Vaidyanathan. Thanks to all of you for listening, wherever in the world you are.
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0: 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Testing. Testing. 1-2. 1-2.
1: Testing. Testing. 1-2.
0: We good? We good?
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0: All right, cool.
3: 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Get the captain here. That's all we need.
0: This should be played. Should be played as loud as possible.
4: You hear me?
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0: DJ R.I.G. Is going in.
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0: been running the summer right now. Sound to Molly Dine. Got Van Cleef, listen.
1: Attention, please go check on my toe. Depends on these to press on the toe. A Van Cleef, she get that, you know. Pension cheap, attention.

0: Listen, Turks and Caicos, let's go. My brother Molly Dunn, what you mean? Listen.
1: Engine beast, go check on the tour. Chippin's van beast, go press on the tour. A van cleef, she get that, you know. Pension cheap at 10. 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

0: Pick up the friend, let me know. 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
0: Bravo. What's that name?
1: Before she cook, she want a brick. Me on your control.
0: And you link. She what's that name?
1: She look banana.
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1: 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Working in a car. You want me a penalty like you.
0: Molly Dan this summer, man, I tell you, 20 minutes away from the hour. Some new dancehall. Dancehall massive. Stand up. Live after 5 in your ear. All right, Gina Company. 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

0: Man of God.
1: It's on the future fan, but this one's called Give Thanks. 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

0: Thank you for joining me on Live After 5. Bounce. Ladies, sure. Bounce. Bounce. Yeah, Sean.
1: Easy now, take your time and go down me whip. 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Easy now, take your time and go down me whip. Easy now, take your time and go down me whip.

brand new one from Rick Ross, Young Breed, DJ Nasty is called. Do it to him one time. All right, taking us to the end of Live After 5 for today, of course. Brought to you by Digisound, Monday to Thursday, from 5 to 6, right here on 89.5.

0: From the city of Providenciales, here is tonight's Nation's Report with Zoya Fessler.
1: Royal Turks and Caicos Islands police officers successfully complete training course in Jamaica. Antigua and Barbuda Prime Minister wants to make sex offender registry go public. Fort Lauderdale opens new police headquarters. We'll take a look at sports and the weather. Keep it locked in to RTC 89.1 FM.

0: Listeners, it's the start of a brand new work week. It's Monday, September 14th, 2026. You've tuned in to the Nation Station. It's a pleasure to have you join me. I'm Zoya Fassler. The Turks and Caicos Islands Fire and Rescue Service, TCIFRS, contained a major residential fire on Saturday morning, September 12th, in Five Keys Providenciales, preventing flames from spreading to neighboring homes just feet away. No injuries were reported, but preliminary information indicated that approximately 4 to 5 families may have been displaced by the blaze. The 911 Emergency Communications Center received the initial report at approximately 11:18 a.m. and dispatched the Fire and Rescue Service at 11:22. The first response team, consisting of 2 firefighters, a tanker driver serving as shift lead, and the fire chief, arrived at approximately 11:29 a.m. Firefighters were confronted with a wood frame residence heavily engulfed in flames, with several neighboring structures, some approximately 5 feet away, facing an immediate threat. No occupants were reported trapped inside. Fire Chief Dr. Hezadine Smith assumed incident command as crews quickly deployed an attack line to tackle the blaze and protect the surrounding homes. Despite the limited personnel initially available, firefighters knocked down the main body of the fire within approximately 11 minutes of arriving. The blaze was declared under control about 2 minutes later. 2 off-duty firefighters subsequently arrived to assist the initial response team. Crews remained at the scene to complete suppression operations, conduct a secondary search, overhaul the damaged structure, and check for hidden pockets of fire. The blaze was confirmed fully extinguished at approximately 12:18 p.m. No firefighters or civilians were injured. Fire Chief Smith praised the responding firefighters and tanker driver for their quick and decisive actions, saying their efforts prevented the fire from escalating and threatening additional lives and property. He also said the decision to mount an aggressive attack was particularly significant given staffing levels within the Fire and Rescue Service. He stated, quote, "The decision to commit personnel to an aggressive fire attack under these conditions is not taken lightly, particularly when staffing levels remain below nationally accepted standards. The professionalism, courage, and sound judgment demonstrated by the responding team were critical to the successful outcome," end quote. The fire chief also pointed to the incident as evidence of the benefits of a recently introduced overtime staffing arrangement, while stressing that a permanent solution to staffing shortages remains necessary. He stated, quote, "Although the additional personnel provided through overtime remains insufficient to meet the Fire and Rescue Service's long-term operational requirements, the arrangement made a meaningful difference during this incident. As we continue working toward nationally acceptable permanent staffing levels, the temporary overtime model is helping to strengthen our immediate response capability. On this occasion, it contributed positively to the outcome," end quote. Additional water resources were requested during the operation. Fortis TCI personnel attended the scene to isolate and secure the electrical supply, while emergency medical personnel remained on standby. The Turks and Caicos Islands Red Cross was also notified after preliminary information suggested that 4 to 5 families may have been displaced. Honorable Sean Malcolm, Minister responsible for Fire and Rescue Services, Honorable E.J. Saunders, Honorable Rachel Taylor, and Deputy Permanent Secretary Jerron Harvey attended the scene and received operational briefings. Permanent Secretary Desmond Wilson and Department of Disaster Management and Emergencies Director Colonel Jason Hills were kept updated as the emergency response continued. After firefighters completed suppression and overhaul operations, the scene was handed over to the Royal Turks and Caicos Islands Police for investigation and security. The cause of the fire has not yet been determined. And Turks and Caicos Islands law enforcement agencies have strengthened their leadership ranks following the graduation of several officers from an intensive regional command and leadership program in Jamaica. Ardenae Denny has more.
1: Several Turks and Caicos law enforcement professionals have graduated from a regional leadership program in Jamaica. Officers from the Royal Turks and Caicos Islands Police Force and the Turks and Caicos Islands Border Force were among those who successfully completed the 92nd cohort of the Staff and Junior Command Course at the National Police College of Jamaica. The graduation ceremony was held on Friday, September 11th, bringing together middle managers and law enforcement professionals from across the Caribbean. The program focused on strengthening leadership and management skills, sharing best practices, and building professional networks among regional law enforcement and security agencies. Commissioner of Police Fitz Bailey attended the graduation ceremony and delivered remarks congratulating the graduates on their commitment to professional excellence, leadership development, and public service. Among those receiving special recognition was Inspector Huntley Forbes Jr., head of the Royal Turks and Caicos Islands Police Force Community Policing Unit. Inspector Forbes successfully completed the program and received two awards for outstanding academic performance and best oral presentation. Forbes says the program provided an opportunity to learn alongside law enforcement leaders from across the Caribbean while strengthening regional partnerships to address shared public safety challenges.
2: Hello, I am Huntley Forbes Jr., head of the Community Policing Department within the Royal Turks and Caicos Islands Police Force. And today I am very honored to be a proud member of the 92nd cohort of the Staff and Junior Command course here offered by the JCF. It has been an amazing 3 months, and I'm thankful to God for allowing me to start. I am also thankful to God for allowing me to finish and to finish strong. Throughout this journey, I've made some very, very memorable friendships, memorable moments, and I've met some genuine people, and I thank God that I've been able to achieve what I've achieved over these 3 months. I'm going back to my country. But I must admit that I am leaving way more knowledgeable than I came, way more stronger than I came, and way more equipped to be able to lead effectively in my country, the Turks and Caicos Islands.
1: Commissioner Bailey says leadership programs such as the Staff and Junior Command course are critical to preparing officers to meeting the evolving demands of modern policing and public safety. The Royal Turks and Caicos Islands Police Force says it remains committed to developing a future-ready workforce capable of delivering high-quality policing services to communities across the Turks and Caicos Islands.
0: Thank you so much, Danae, and congratulations to our officers of the Royal Turks and Caicos Islands Police Force. And the Department of Motor Vehicles, or DMV, wishes to advise the general public and the Grand Turk community of an upcoming temporary road closure on Tuesday, the 15th of September. This closure is being implemented to facilitate and ensure the safety of all participants and coordinators during the Ministry of Health and Human Services Caribbean Wellness Week activities, specifically the Health Promotion and Advocacy Unit's Community Wellness Health Fair. To accommodate the event, the section of Lighthouse Road directly in front of the Ministry of Health and Human Services office building will be temporarily closed to all vehicular traffic from 3 p.m. to 7 p.m. on Tuesday, the 15th of September. The DMV urges all motorists planning to travel through the Lighthouse Road area during these hours to use alternative routes to reach their destinations, exercise extreme caution when driving near the event zone, strictly follow all directional traffic signs and instructions from traffic personnel on site. The Department of Motor Vehicles joins the Ministry of Health and Human Services in thanking the public and the Grand Turk community in advance for their cooperation, patience, and understanding as we support this vital community wellness initiative. That was your local news. Regional is up next.

Minister Gaston Brown has directed Attorney General and Minister of Legal Affairs Sir Stedroy Benjamin to make Antigua and Barbuda's Sex Offenders Registry fully accessible to the public, including the publication of photographs identifying convicted sex offenders. The Prime Minister announced the directive during an appearance on PBN, signaling a major change in how the country provides access to information contained in the registry. Antigua and Barbuda's Sex Offenders Registry came into effect in November of 2022, but public access has been heavily restricted. Under the existing system, individuals seeking information from the registry have been required to submit a formal application through the Commissioner of Police. The Prime Minister said the government now intends to remove those barriers and allow members of the public to more easily identify convicted offenders. Brown acknowledged that making the registry and offenders' photographs publicly available could raise questions surrounding privacy and the constitutional rights of people who have served their sentences. However, he argued that protecting the public, particularly children and other vulnerable members of society, must be given greater weight. The proposed change has fueled broader discussion about how Caribbean governments should balance the rights of convicted offenders against the public's right to information and protection from sexual crimes. It could also add momentum to regional debate over whether other Caribbean countries should adopt similar measures, allowing easier public access to sex offender information. Further details on when and how Antigua and Barbuda's expanded public registry will be implemented are expected as the government moves to put the Prime Minister's directive into effect. And over in Trinidad, on Wednesday, September 9th, 2026, a targeted search operation was conducted at the maximum security prison, focusing on cells within the B and M divisions. The operation resulted in the seizure of several prohibited articles, including 15 cellular phones, 300 cigarettes, approximately 7 grams of a white powder-like substance resembling cocaine, 2 SIM cards, and 1 digital scale. Investigations into the discovery are ongoing, and charges are expected to be laid against inmates found culpable. Acting Commissioner of Prisons Elvin Scanterbury commended the officers involved in the operation for their diligence and professionalism. He reaffirmed the prison service's zero-tolerance approach to the introduction, possession, and distribution of prohibited articles within prison establishments. The Trinidad and Tobago Prison Service remains committed to strengthening security measures and conducting intelligence-led search operations aimed at preventing the introduction and distribution of contraband throughout the nation's correctional facilities. That was Regional News. World News is up next.

Federal authorities have seized more than 2,000 pounds of suspected methamphetamine that was allegedly concealed inside a commercial tractor trailer carrying fresh cabbage in South Texas. The massive drug seizure occurred in the Rio Grande Valley, where agents with the Drug Enforcement Administration's McAllen office

$965 million police headquarters, marking the completion of a major public safety project 7 years after voters approved funding for the facility. The new three-story headquarters, located on Broward Boulevard, spans roughly 191,000 square feet and replaces the police department's aging former home. The facility is designed to bring key police operations under one roof while providing officers and investigators with expanded training, forensic and emergency response capabilities. Among the building's features are evidence laboratories, training rooms, and a shooting range, along with advanced technology to help investigators process and analyze evidence. Police Chief Bill Schultz highlighted the department's enhanced forensic capabilities, including technology that allows investigators to examine ballistic evidence. The headquarters also has a secure area for analyzing electronic devices such as cell phones, laptops, and computers, resources that were not available at the department's previous facility. The building was also constructed with South Florida's severe weather in mind. City officials say it is designed to withstand a Category 5 hurricane, allowing the police department to maintain critical operations during major storms and other emergencies. Beyond law enforcement operations, the headquarters is intended to serve the broader Fort Lauderdale community. Mayor Dean Trentalis said the facility will function as a central hub for both the police department and the public. The building includes a community center and other spaces available for public use. It will also temporarily host Fort Lauderdale City Commission meetings while the city's new City Hall is under construction. The headquarters arrives after years of planning, construction delays, design changes, and escalating costs. Fort Lauderdale voters approved a $100 million bond in 2019 to help pay for a new police headquarters, but the project's final price ultimately rose to approximately $165 million. With the new facility now open, police officers will have additional space for training, investigators will have greater resources for processing evidence, and residents will have improved access to police and community services. That was World News. Sports is up next.

take a look at some football action. If the first Sunday of the 2026 NFL season is a preview of what lies ahead, defenses could be in for a very long autumn. A thrilling 13-game slate on Sunday, September 13th, delivered an avalanche of points, record-setting performances, and last-minute drama. From a historic shootout in Charlotte and several statement victories within the division, Week 1 wasted little time setting a frantic pace for the season. 10 teams topped 30 points on Sunday, quickly putting to rest concerns that limited preseason action for many starters might lead to sluggish offenses. No game captured the day's offensive explosion better than the Chicago Bears' wild 59-37 victory over the Carolina Panthers. The teams combined for 96 points and 1,030 total yards in the highest scoring Week 1 game in NFL history, surpassing the previous opening week scoring record set in 2018. The unusual 59-37 final also produced the NFL's first scoregami of the season, a final score that had never previously occurred in league history. It wouldn't be Sunday's last. Just hours later, the Minnesota Vikings produced the day's second scoregami with a commanding 39-22 victory over the Green Bay Packers. Then, under new head coach John Harbaugh, the New York Giants looked every bit like a potential playoff contender in a 28-20 Sunday night football victory over the Dallas Cowboys. One of Sunday's biggest surprises came on the West Coast, where head coach Mike LaFleur and the Arizona Cardinals stunned the heavily favored Los Angeles Chargers 26-14. The Baltimore Ravens powered past the Indianapolis Colts 41-23 behind another dominant showing from Derrick Henry. The veteran running back scored 3 touchdowns, moving into third place on the NFL's all-time rushing touchdown list. Josh Allen and the Buffalo Bills had to work considerably harder, but Buffalo's offense ultimately did enough to outlast the Houston Texans in a 36

0: 6-31 shootout. Geno Smith also enjoyed a memorable return to Nashville, guiding the New York Jets to a convincing 23-10 victory over the Tennessee Titans. By the time Sunday's final whistle sounded, 10 30-point performances, two scoregamis, a record-breaking 96-point shootout, and multiple games decided in the closing moments made the first full Sunday of the 2026 season one to remember. That wraps up sports. Let's take a look at the weather. We'll turn over to the TCI National Weather Service for a look at your three-day forecast.
1: Taking a look at the general situation, warm and humid conditions continue across the Turks and Caicos Islands today as high-pressure ridging remains established and Saharan dust gradually clears through tonight. An upper-level disturbance in the area could spark isolated showers and thunderstorms later tonight. For special warnings, the dust advisory remains in effect for the Turks and Caicos Islands through tomorrow morning. Sensitive individuals, including those with respiratory and heart issues, young children, and the elderly, should take precautionary measures to safeguard their health. Today's forecast for all areas called for partly cloudy skies and slightly hazy today, then partly cloudy with a low chance of widely scattered showers and isolated thunderstorms overnight. The winds will be coming from the east to southeast at 5 to 15 knots and seas smooth to slight with wave heights of 3 feet or less. The daytime high temperature is expected to rise to 93 degrees Fahrenheit with a heat index of 104 degrees Fahrenheit. Overnight low temperature tonight, 81 degrees Fahrenheit. Sunset will be at 6:53 p.m. and the next low tide at 6:01 p.m. and the next high tide at 11:46 p.m. For the extended forecast, a combination of upper-level forcing and abundant moisture will establish a wet and unsettled weather pattern across the Turks and Caicos Islands through most of the week, with periods of showers and thunderstorms expected. Tuesday's forecast, a low chance of widely scattered showers and isolated thunderstorms, partly cloudy, with a high near 91 degrees Fahrenheit. Tuesday night, a medium chance of scattered showers and isolated thunderstorms, partly cloudy, with a low around 80 degrees Fahrenheit. Winds will be easterly at 10 to 15 knots and seas smooth to slight with wave heights of 3 feet or less. And for Wednesday, a medium chance of widely scattered showers and isolated thunderstorms, partly cloudy skies with a low around 90 degrees Fahrenheit. Wednesday night, a low chance of widely scattered showers and isolated thunderstorms, partly cloudy with a low around 79 degrees Fahrenheit. Winds will be coming from the east to southeast at 10 to 15 knots and seas smooth to slight with wave heights of 3 feet or less, building up to 4 feet offshore. Now for the tropical weather outlook, there is a trough of low pressure located a little more than 1,000 miles east-southeast of Bermuda that continues to produce disorganized showers and thunderstorms. As the system moves west-northwestward across the central part of the subtropical Atlantic, it is forecast to enter a more conducive environment for gradual development by the middle to latter portion of this week. This system has a low chance of formation over the next 7 days. And that is the three-day public weather forecast issued on Monday, the 14th of September, 2026, by the Turks and Caicos Islands National Weather Service.
0: 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I am Soya Fassler.
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2: Expressions

Good evening, Turks and Caicos. Welcome to the program Expressions. I'm your host, Robert Hall. I've got a pretty interesting program lineup for you. And since we have missed out on our exercise for a little while, the first segment of the show will deal with those exercises. It's important to get your breathing going. It's important to keep as fit as you possibly can. And there are those things you can do, particularly for you who are getting up there in age. It's not all that strenuous. And so in a while, we'll get on to those. And I'm going to throw out a challenge towards the midsection of the show, because I just want to do things different from time to time. In that, I would be providing a challenge to those over 70, got to be over 70, who would sing one of their favorite church songs, be it from the Sankey or the hymnal. Want to hear that on air? There are those lovely songs that we used to sing in the days gone, and we hardly hear them anymore because now it's the more modern thing. So, I just want about two persons, or four or five, but only two gifts will be awarded of $50 each. Yeah, that's big dollar wine. You got to be 70 and over to enter this competition. And trust me, I'm going to have to verify. I can find my way to verify. So now you have to, of course, leave your full name and number on air. Hear what I say? Your full name and number on air. If you're not in Grand Turk, we will put a little extra and Western Union the $50 to you. If you're in Grand Turk, well then, you'll contact me sometime tomorrow and you will collect your $50. And this is coming to you, compliments of Shishe Lounge in Providenciales. The man, Riney Campbell. Good evening to you, Riney. You know, that's one of the places where the stars hang. There and Noah's Ark have become two prominent entertainment centers, I would call it, in Providenciales. And so, like I said, we'll be giving out $50 in cash for two persons who sing their favorite song that they used to sing in church back in the day. Now, if there are more than two participants, I would have to be the sole judge and decide who will be the winner. Because one of the things now, I'm a little handicapped this evening. I rush out to be on time and left my phone home. So I can't throw it out to the public and say, what's up, me, who you think did the best? All right? So I would have to be the sole judge in that. Good evening and welcome Bernard Tatum, Doreen Bean, Leonard Franklin. Let others know that Expressions is on live. And then, like I said, after we have done the exercises and we go into a brief period of devotions, I would start off this evening with an open line. Whatever issue you want to raise, you may raise it. Whether it's just in the form of a comment you wish to make, whether it is a question you wish to ask, I would certainly answer it to the best
of my ability. I spent over 2 hours at the airport this afternoon at the invitation of Winston McLaughlin. And when I got there, of course, it was a delight to see him and Professor Lee Ingram. Now, we didn't solve all the problems of the world, nor all the problems of Turks and Caicos. But trust me, the entire period basically concerned the Turks and Caicos Islands. Talking about its history, getting it right, it should be written properly, should be taught in our schools so that our children can then appreciate from whence we came. It was indeed a good discussion, and I'm thankful that Winston called me, as he does from time to time when he's in Grand Turk, and we had a very, very healthy discussion. Naturally, we will have different views at times, but there is no reason for us to be angry, to be bitter with one another. Because believe you me, what I say on this program and elsewhere, those are my sincere thoughts, because I don't pretend for anybody. Now, it may coincide with your way of thinking, or it may not. We do not all see from the same vantage point. Some individuals might have a clearer view than I have. Many times, I have a clearer view. And I'm going to suggest, not just when it comes to me, because trust me, half of the time what they say, or more than half of the time, that doesn't even faze me or bother me. Because what individuals write, what characters they put up, reflects their own character, not mine, reflect their character. So I'm not bothered one bit. Like the saying goes, flies gather on the rear of an elephant, but the elephant keep on moving. All right? Best believe. Now then, let's get on to the exercise. Of course, I'm a little bit handicapped, but I'll try to illustrate for you a little bit. So the first exercise, we're going to get back to our breathing, where you stand upright, not slouching over, with your hands in your kimbo, and taking in a deep breath, going up on your toes, holding it for a while, then letting it out as you come down and repeating that. Stevie Rigby, I haven't seen you a long time, but I guess you can do it a little bit with that, because I know Adele Brands will be doing it. So I'm going to move away now from the mic and go to the other camera to see if I can illustrate some of this. Then after that one, how many of you remember that dance you call the twists? Ah, boy. I remember that as a little boy, and I used to like watch those girls in their can-can. I mean, you know what they call it, what can-can is. You know, Jamaicans say crinoline. But I used to like watch it and watch them dance. I was too small to go in the dance, but I used to be outside doing my little jig, you know. But I knew how to do it. And so we will play a song by Chubby Checker. Let's do the twist. And then afterwards, I wonder how many of you, certainly the Jamaicans around, would remember this one. Ska, ska, Jamaica ska. And I remember when the young people here used to dance the ska. Now, like I say, I could handle all of them when Robert was Robert. Today, with what is left of Robert, I can demonstrate a little bit to you, but can't do as much as I would like. You hear what I say, Cousin Elaine Forbes and Wilbert, but all of you
join me in the exercise. So let me move around now with the breathing exercise first, and then after that, the one with let's do the twist. All right.

0: 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And with your hands in your kimbo. And at the count of one, I see my technical operator is doing it. Good for her. Let's take in a deep breath. Go up on your toes. Hold it. Hold it. Hold it as long as you can. Then you go down and let it out. Let's repeat that. Inhale as you go up. Hold it. Hold it. Hold it. Then you let out as you go down. Exhale. And one more time. Let's go up again. Inhale. Take in a deep breath. Go up. Hold it on your toes. Hold it. Hold it. Then you let it out and go down. Exhale. Beautiful. Beautiful. Give yourselves a clap. You do that every morning, you'll find, you know, it aids you. Now there's this one they call Let's Do the Twist. That was a popular song years ago, back in the 60s in particular. And it's a good exercise. Husband and wife, they can do the twist. Boyfriend and girlfriend, they can do the twist. And certainly you don't need a partner. You can do it all by yourself. Here is Chubby Checker. Let's do the twist.
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Said the upper part of the body just move, but the legs can't move. And that's all right. If he get to my age, I gonna see how he can move. I wouldn't be around by that time, but anyway, such as it is. Now then, there's this other one. And you see, all of these, you'll find yourself breathing a bit rapidly, but it's good for you. Get those lungs working, you know what I'm saying? Because when you don't get fit, and you gotta climb stairs like I have to do, stairs at home, stairs here at the station, time you get up top, you'll be breathing, breathing, breathing. All right, so here's this next one now. Ska, ska, Jamaican ska.

bit of it, all right? Yes. 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You know what I'm saying? But, you know, like I said in his part, Sandra, I knew you could dance one time, baby. It's nice to see you there doing the scare. Were you doing it at home or wherever you were? My cousin Thelma, I know you remember those days. And Seal Penn, tell my daughter to come get your daddy. And Bernard Tatum, say you still got it, Honorable Hall. Django Morris, killing himself laughing. He says, there you go. And Seal Penn says, get the Honorable Hall. Yeah, man. I was a bad dancer one time, you know. I wasn't a private dancer. So I did dance for any money. And by the way, Seal, my daughter Indira says to wish you happy birthday, especially from herself and her two sons. And certainly I join her in wishing you happy birthday. It's not often that I sing happy birthday to someone, but you're one of my regular viewers, and I think you merit me singing happy birthday to you. Some people think I can't sing. I lose some of my voice now, but I used to sing a good bass in church and actually sang in a 300 voice choir in Montego Bay, Jamaica. Yeah, man. You'd be surprised the things that I might have been involved in. So anyway, happy birthday to you, and I do hope the good Lord will continue to bless you.

0: Happy birthday. Hey. Like I say, man, when I retire next year, trust me, many of you are going to miss me from expression. Some of you give me hell right now. But you're going to miss me. And trust me now, I'd be lying if I say I'm not going to miss you. I will. All right? But anyway, in the meantime and between times, certainly, it's always a pleasure to bring you this program. Before we go any further, let's have a word of prayer. Our Father and our God, we know that you are in our midst, and wherever you are, good will prevail. And we pray, dear Father, that you will cause our people to unite, to work together for a common cause, to have pride in these islands we call home, and stop pulling down each other. We do complain about the others who come here, but when we don't respect each other, the others won't respect us. So teach us to examine our lives and make the changes that are necessary. You have blessed us with a lovely set of islands, the envy to many, although many of us cannot appreciate it. But we thank you for these islands and all the blessings that you have bestowed upon us. We're right in the hurricane season. We don't know what may or may not happen. You have that in your hands. But we pray for your protection. You have blessed us now, kept us safe for this long, and we feel and pray that you will keep us safe until the end. Bless us this evening, for we pray in Jesus' name. Amen. Amen. Now, like I said at the outset, Robert Cat Williams, I'm going to start off with open line. It has been some time since you've been able to call in, because at least the last two times I interviewed former premiers, because of technical difficulties, you couldn't call in. Well, we don't have any of them here this evening. I'm a former deputy, former speaker, and some other formers. But anyway, you can call in and speak with me. I would certainly enjoy it. Ask whatever question you wish. Make whatever comment you want to make on whatever issue. Now, last Friday, I traveled to Providenciales to host the island's first and only female premier thus far. Previous to that, I was there to interview the Honorable Galmore Williams. And as far as I'm concerned, well, each of those leaders, having told their stories, I think they were quite impressive. I thoroughly enjoyed the conversation with Honorable Galmore Williams. And indeed, I thank him for his service to this country, because he is one of those leaders, in my view, that many persons underestimate and may have even overlooked. His tenure was short, but he fought valiantly to prevent the British from suspending the Constitution, although they did that. And so again, I'm thankful to him, his Minister of Finance and Deputy, Honorable Royal Robinson. God bless you all. The Honorable Charlene Cartwright Robinson, again, I thoroughly enjoyed sitting and talking with her. It was a great discussion. I have interviewed all but two of our former chief ministers and premiers. And like I said, all of them were quite informative. many of my viewers and listeners said afterwards, you know, I see this person in a different light now. I appreciate what they did. And you see, it's like I said, we've come a long way in 50 years, irrespective of the periods of intervention when there was suspension. We've come a long way. And each party contributed to this development that we have. Each contributed to providing scholarships and opportunities for our people. So any individuals who consider 50 years as wasted, I am saying they would have to be ignorant and not aware of our history. Because all I will tell you, roll back the curtains to prior to 1976 and tell me what we had here in these Turks and Caicos Islands. And that is why, again, it is so important for all of us, and particularly our children, to learn more of our history. That is so important. Sansan, the number to call is 1-900-2222-007 or 946-2007. More persons will remember the last, so I'll repeat it again. 946-2007. That's the number to call. Wherever you are, at home and abroad, welcome. Whether you're in Sol Key or here in Grand Turk, down on South Caicos, in North and Middle Caicos, Parrot Key and Pine Key, Providenciales, West Caicos, and Ambergris Keys. Members of the diaspora, wherever you are, whichever corner of the world, welcome. This is Expressions, the People's Program. Let's see who will break the ice. The number to call again? Call 946-2007. It's no point you trying to WhatsApp me, because unfortunately I forgot. Rushing to be on time, I left my phone home on charge. So I'm a little bit handicapped without that. I'll give you a few more minutes. The opportunities that you have here in these Turks and Caicos, by this medium, many persons around the world wish they had this opportunity. Like in many other cases, the things we take for granted here in these Turks and Caicos Islands. The number to call, 1-900-2222-007. 946-2007. There must be something of importance that you may want to raise. Seal, you said on the hall, it's my birthday. I thought you would have heard me even sing happy birthday to you. And I already said, my daughter Indira, wished you happy birthday on behalf of her two sons and herself. So there we go on that one. Good evening, Pastor Evan Williams. Nice to see you tune in. What's going on down there in Middle or North Caicos? It'd be nice to hear your voice. Tell me what the temperature is like there. Good evening, Karen Cox. Again, the number to call, 946-2007. That's Expressions for you. In a minute or two, I will be moving on. So, if you intend to call, then it's your time. Like I was saying, to someone just this afternoon. Our people are so unpredictable. Opportunities are given and you think, oh, they will run for it, but no, they don't, sometimes. And you may come up with a subject that you think people may want to respond to, but then again, it is the sound of silence. It's time we break that silence, man. Anyway, later on, if you have any comments, then feel free to do so. I'm going to spend some time talking about the prospects of the MSC cruise line coming to Grand Turk. And when I share some views, I hope particularly the folks here in Grand Turk, you would awake from your slumber and participate. Years ago, I was telling the people of South Caicos that things were going to happen. So get ready to embrace the opportunities. I don't think many heeded the advice. Grand Turk, you have an opportunity to prepare yourself because big things are going to happen here in the next year or two. And let me make this clear. I'm no propagandist for the PNP, PDM, or whoever there is. I've always said, if government does not build a hotel of its own, lease it out, as the case might be, Grand Turk might be waiting for a long while, unless some of its residents pool their resources together and start small. But before I, as it were, let the whole cat out of the bag, let me pause for a moment and go back to what I said earlier on with regards to inviting two individuals over 70. Now, it could be male or female. And I want them to sing two of their favorite church songs that they sang years ago. And indeed, when they are through, or if they want at the beginning, they can introduce themselves, give their name and their number, because I have to verify. And if you're not in Grand Turk, we will send the $50 to you. If you are in Grand Turk, then you could collect it yourself. The number to call to do that, 946-2007. Notice we move it up big time from $10 minutes. This time is $50. And like Jack Nasty says, we must do it for the culture. Okay. So let's see who will be the first. That church song, what he used to sing, whether it's from the Sankey or the hymnal, many years ago. Let me see if you're going to let this opportunity pass you by. I guess we're not doing as bad as it's made out to be. As here is $50, in fact, total $100, coming to your compliments of Shishe Lounge in Providenciales, the big man, Ryan Campbell. I hope to visit them on my birthday. I've never been there. It's not about popping any champagne or nothing like that, but to patronize the facility of a local person. Just like when I was in Providenciales the weekend, my daughters and I, we had a lovely lunch at Snapper's. Good evening, Mr. Gray, the proprietor. and the food was really, really nice. Whenever I can find a dollar to spend, I rather spend it among my own people. And that's the way we should be doing, patronizing one another business. On my last show, I had Mr. Clyde Holiday here, and again, that was a wonderful show. And by the expressions of so many of you, I can see it was much appreciated. And it speaks of what God can do in a person's life. Sometimes we condemn people and feel, oh, they can never change. That's not always true. Sometimes when people are in that vice grip of certain addictive drugs or alcohol, it's almost impossible to get out. But like he said, like I always say, sometimes you got to change your environment, get away from that environment that tends to keep you in the mud. Reunite with a family, perhaps a child who you paid no attention to. Have some purpose for your life. Get involved in a church, as the case might be. I'm thankful to him. He's doing a wonderful job here in the community. Let's see if we'll have any takers. I am asking for, and this must be for 70 years and up, to sing one of their favorite church songs, be it from the hymn book or the Sankey, giving your name and number for me to verify, and you'll get a $50. Two persons, you get 50 each. If you're not in Grand Turk, we'll send it to you. Money given away here on Expressions. All right. Pastors just beg for collection in church. Well, I ain't begging for collection, so I ain't gonna beg to give away money. You know, don't want to come for it, don't want to sing for it, then that's up to you. Let's see what Destiny's Island Adventure says. Destiny Island Adventure would like to send a special birthday shout to Miss Timmerlin Jill Irvin. May God continue to bless you. Yes, no problem whatsoever. Others of you, keep plugging on. Post your comments. Or if you have a question, go ahead and do so. Because that's two segments of my show now where I've had no participation. I've opened lines for you to call in, express your view on any situation. You haven't. Or ask a question. You haven't. And then I suggested that you sing one of your old church songs from back in the day. Some of the songs sang in church now, sometimes in some churches you can hardly tell the difference from them and the secular ones. But be that as it may, you have that opportunity to earn yourself $50. Now, other than that, then, the two substantive issues that I want to talk about this evening is government's plan to borrow $350 million. And the MSC coming to Grand Turk. Many of you have heard it in the throne speech. You've seen it in the newspapers. Some members of the community have expressed their views about government borrowing $350 million. I want to hear what is your view? And then after that, I will give my views. Sometimes I do not want to give my views first, as it tends to sort of poison the stream. We have a caller there. Caller, go right ahead. Apparently we lost you. Please call back. 946-2007. That's the number. 946-2007. There are many of you brilliant minds out there. What are your views on government plans to borrow $350 million? You should be of concern whether you agree or disagree. Because just like in your private life, sometimes it's necessary to borrow. But remember, you have to pay back. Caller, good evening and welcome to Expressions.
1: Good evening to you, Honorable Hall. I don't want to talk about the government borrowing. I got something tickling me. The right Honorable Doug Parnell...
0: Take the right off, please. Take the right off. Don't do that. Hello? Hello? I didn't cut you off. I didn't cut you off. Please call back. But I'd like to correct people because I heard some people in the past refer to Honorable Michael Eugene Mizik as Right Honorable. It sounds nice, but the point is that kind of honor is given to specific individuals. And as far as I am aware, no one in any British Overseas territory carries that honor of Right Honorable. When you are termed Right Honorable, you are really a member of the Privy Council, okay? And so honorable, fine, but not Right Honorable. So I'm not being insultish in any way, but whenever I hear people make mistake like that, I have to correct them. For sure, don't even make the mistake of calling me Right Honorable Hall, because I never was, and I sure, under the circumstances, I won't be. Honorable Hall will do. All right, let's say I have some comments, but let's take this call. Go ahead, caller.
1: Honorable Hall, we got disconnected. But this is the question I want to ask. Whatever happened to that layout that Honorable Doug Parnell had, and that big splash he had in the newspaper a couple of months ago, that, you know, that big development. What that thing was supposed to break ground from June. And I hear nothing. I hear nobody even sneeze, nothing about that. Do you have any idea what happened to that project? Enlighten the public, please, sir. Thank you very much.
0: Thank you very much. This reminds me of a prayer that many used to pray in school years ago. Lighten our darkness, we beseech thee, Lord. But if you are in darkness, unfortunately, I cannot enlighten you much on that one because I have the same question. But what I will certainly do sometime tomorrow or so, before the next Expressions, I will inquire as to the status of it. It seems to me like both the private sector and the government seem to have hell to roll out these housing projects. Because you rightly said, after all the big splash, we haven't heard anything more from Honorable Parnell. So rather than make any comments about it, I will seek to get on the line, get on to him to find out where that program is. Because I know of a couple of persons who are starting to put aside their $10,000 deposits and so on. So let's see. But thank you very, very much for that question. Others of you, if you have a question or a comment, please call. Destiny's Island Adventure says, Honorable Hall, the government has just wrapped up its cost of living relief program. Do you think temporary financial assistance, I can't see the rest of it, not completed, perhaps if you can complete that, then fine. And Robert Fulford says, I think government borrowing $300 million is a good thing if they are going to refurbish Grand Turk and the rest of Turks and Caicos. Good night to you, Marjorie Colebrook. I was in a discussion this afternoon, Robert Fulford, and while again it is government, but in the Grand Turk Enhancement Fund, there's over $14 million set none. So as far as refurbishing Grand Turk, quite a bit can be done. They have a full staff. I know it was just about a week ago that the current board had ended its tenure, and the current or the then manager had ended hers. But I understand now that both have been reappointed, the board and the lady, for another year. So I hope that we would see some very worthwhile projects rolled out here in Grand Turk. The money is there. There's no question about that, other than the other funds that government has. In fact, I had a brief meeting with the manager down there at the Grand Turk Enhancement Program. Because what I would love to see is a coordination between themselves and the Environmental Department to launch a major cleanup here in Grand Turk. As brand ambassador for Experienced Turks and Caicos, I crisscross this island east, west, north, and south. And I am definitely not pleased with the uncleanliness on this island. I've spoken with a gentleman who has broken down trams on the road and was seeking to get permission to have them removed. He claims he will soon do that. We hope, or I hope he'll soon do that. Otherwise, we'll have to be on his back pretty early. Because again, like I said before I get to this MSC thing, so much needs to be done to beautify Grand Turk, to enhance Grand Turk, not just for the tourists, but for ourselves, for our enjoyment. We should be able to enjoy a clean, healthy environment. All right? Destiny's Island Adventure asks again, do you think temporary financial assistance is enough, or do we need to address why the cost of living is so high in the first place? Well, let me address both of them. Against the background, and it's most unfortunate that there was that villa invasion in Blue Hills and the robbery that occurred. But I saw this lady complaining about the cost of items. We have never promoted this island as a cheap destination, and it cannot be cheap. Just about everything is imported. And one cannot expect, if they buy a bottle of beer in Miami for $3, to come here and expect to get it for the same price. Something got to be wrong with their head, if that's what they expect. Because there's freight involved, there are the duties involved, and the same thing for many, many commodities. And don't listen to the noise out there. Whether it's PNP or PDM, or if a miracle goes independent, the same thing will happen. Because we produce very little. All right? It will remain expensive. There is absolutely no doubt about that part. Now, things are further aggravated because of this stupid war that

But the suffering, the maiming, the death of innocent children cannot be justified under any condition. They're talking about opening up the Gulf of Hormuz, or whatever they call it. But it was open before Trump intervention. So I don't see what he's looking at. And those Iranians have proven that they are a determined, resilient people. Now, what I find very, very strange, they thought it justifiable to eliminate the leadership there. But when a threat is made against Trump or others, then they cry as if that is the greatest international crime ever. You can't have it one way. Now, I am no supporter of Iran. And of course, I can't support Trump while I love the United States of America. So I separate those two. But I said all of this to say that that war has caused the cost of living almost around the world to increase, because some 20% of the world's energy, as far as fossil fuel is concerned, comes through that Gulf area. The ships, because of all the threats, have difficulties getting insurance. And if they do get it, then that means the product will be more costly. If they have to go through another route that takes much longer, then of course, again, the cost of transportation goes up. So every way you take it, it means by the time it reaches Little Turks and Caicos Islands, that price is going to be high. So you are feeling it here in the Turks and Caicos, at the gas pump. You're feeling it every time Pelican send you your light bill. And I'm no PR person for Pelican, but the truth about it, the increases had nothing to do with the change from Fortis to Pelican, because the basic rate has not been increased. What is has been increased is the fuel surcharge. I wish I had good news for you, but I do not see that fuel charge coming down much until that war is ended. As long as that war is waged, it's likely that you're going to have that high fuel surcharge. And like I say, that translates to more costly products in the supermarket, in the bars, and whatever. To the other part of the question, I am of the view, and this has nothing to do with government's position, because they didn't tell me this. I am of the view that government realized that the current state of affairs caused by the Iranian war will continue for a while. And while I can place a timetable for it, apart from sort of capping the fuel surcharge, I am of the view government somewhere along the line must have a plan for further economic assistance, whatever form that would take. Now, when I speak, I am not speaking for me personally, because the truth is, I could do without it. All right? But many would definitely need it. You may say I have a very callous approach to things, but I don't even ask, what is the light bill? When the wife or the children tell me the light

0: bill so-and-so, I give them that money and it's paid. If they got to go to the supermarket, but I give them 200 or one time and 100 a different time, when they don't spend that, it's spent. I don't even know the price for an apple or a banana. And I eat bananas almost every week, one of my favorite fruits. That's the way I roll. Now, others don't, or many might not, because for many they are, well, you know, have to pinch the penny, make it go as far as they can. Good evening, Nikki. It's nice to hear you listening to Expressions. Tell Ruby. Tune in. And, well, I know if Indira ain't busy, she will be listening. But my brother, who asked the question, that is the situation. So, like some are asking whether you think you can get another stimulus for Christmas, I can't tell you that. But pretty soon, government has to come up with something else. Because when you think of the additional cost for everything and how prolonged this is, they have to come up with something else. Now, there are those who talk about, oh, shouldn't be given stimulus. Don't give a man a fish, teach him to fish. My argument is simply this. While you teaching that man to fish, the damn man and his family starving. So you got to give him some fish in the meantime. And in my view, one of the simplest ways is give them their stimulus, as the people call it. Some of it will go over light bill. Some will go in the supermarket or whatever. And of course, there are many who are hoping that will be more than was given the last time. Well, I don't know what form it would take. But in fact, I suggest to government that they do consider providing additional economic relief. TCI Crossfire live stream radio asks, how am I doing? My brother, by the grace of God, I'm doing fine. Living some of my best lives. When I say that, because once you say that, you know, people are going to say, oh, well, because you got good income. It has nothing much to do with money. Because Robert is happy whether he got $1,000 in the pocket or he got $10. And to be practical, I went somewhere, spent something, had $10 left. Somebody needed it, I give to them. I don't look sad, so now I ain't got none in my pocket. But there it is. You get what I mean? So it's not about the money. Because let me tell you something. For many of you, if you can't be happy with small, you make a mistake if you think you could be happy with big. It is a matter of your own state of mind, your outlook, and what money is all about. The question is, what are your recommendations for addressing the growing traffic congestion in Providenciales, especially in Blue Hills? Good evening, Dick Bain, another Blue Hills wheeling man. Good evening. Well, many individuals have made all sorts of suggestions. Definitely, there needs to be a number of bypass roads. And there's no one fix-all. It's going to take a number of measures to remedy that. Public transportation is one of the key things that can help. Because if it is at a reasonable rate, an individual will find that is then less expensive to get to work using that than with their cars, meaning then there'll be less cars on the road. I had proposed, like they do in the Bahamas, like they do in other areas, let's say, for instance, You give someone the franchise to operate the Five Keys downtown area, basically round the clock. Government sets a rate, and that is policed. Something that's affordable, and it has to be compatible to what the jitneys charge. Because if you go way above that, it's going to defeat the purposes, and the jitney will continue in any event. All right? Then let's say you give another person that route from downtown Blue Hills Wheeling. You give another person a route, say, to the Bight. Another person, maybe that route all the way up to Heaven Down Rock. I mean, I'm just talking, some distances. And government could encourage private individuals, because I don't want necessarily mean government has to do it. Because, government does not provide the best service. Or management for virtually anything. And I remember when we used to operate our own airline, the hundreds of thousands of dollars that were owed. Same thing with light bills. So I believe private sector doing these things. But government, of course, can provide duty exemption, for instance, for the buses to those individuals whom they will give this franchise. That would help greatly. They can also have bypass or overhead bypass in some critical areas. Because I tell you, coming out of Blue Hills and the traffic from downtown going up, it can be very, very chaotic. Very chaotic. I would also love to see a situation, it may mean more manpower, like I would see in Kingston, Montego Bay, and Nassau, police at strategic points directing traffic. Because at many of these, be it roundabouts and where traffic merge, individuals running through gas station, taking shortcuts and what have you. And in many instances, they can cause accidents. But if police are there, then that could minimize that. I had heard talks about streetlights. That may help. But again, anytime something new is being introduced, it must be preceded with a period of public education. So there have to be that reasonable period of demonstrating how to use those streetlights. Some people have talked about a ferry service, for instance, from Blue Hills up to Grace Bay, particularly where many of the hotel workers. That sounds interesting, but sometimes too, that north side can get rough. I am not too much in favor of that. What I have given you is just some ideas, as they would say, off the top of my head. It's by no means exclusive, but it's some of the things that we can do. And I know Turks and Caicos Islanders do not like to work together. But if 5-6 of you live the same place, working at the same hotel, why can't you pool? Today, I drive my car, I take the other 4 of you. The next day, you drive your car, take the 4 of us, and so on. But that's not part of us. All right? Angelina Malcolm says, good ideas to assist with the traffic congestion. And Bermuda has taken drastic measures because it's a small island, with a heavy population for its size. So not only do they limit the year of the car, the size of car, but they limit how many cars a family can have. All right? I've seen places here where there are four or five children. Daddy got a car, and each child has a car. That's the way we think. And once you try to change that, Gertie, people then think like you're trampling on their rights. But sometimes we have to be prepared for the good of the whole population rather than just thinking of ourselves. All right? So here we go. Any other question or comment, kindly post them or do call in 946-2007. 946-2007. I'm still waiting. If there is anyone 70 and over who want to render that gospel song of yesteryear, do so and you get your $50. Sheila Higgs Williams, a good evening to you and yours. I mooted the subject of government borrowing $350 million, and I wanted to hear your views. There are many of you out there much smarter than I am. Let's hear your views. 946-2007. And don't just wait and get on Facebook under anonymous and posting whatever there is. Let your voices be heard. Good evening, Yvette Gardner. And let me say good evening to Yvette Marcelin Seymour and her husband. It was nice to see them in Grand Turk just the other day. We have a caller. Caller, go right ahead. Welcome to Expressions.
1: Good evening, Mr. Hall. I haven't called in or listened to the show for quite a while. But just want to give my 2 cents on the issue that you're talking about with the road congestion. First, it upsets me daily the fact that our roads are not properly marked. The white lines or whatever color lines supposed to be in the road, the majority of the roads do not have them. They've been eroded with time. Signs on the roadway are instructions to drivers. It directs drivers, you know, what they should do, what they shouldn't be doing. And I think that's one of the reasons we have the amount of accidents we have on the roadway. You know, for example, you go down the Leeward Highway in some sections of the Leeward Highway, you don't know where the center line is. You just got to guesstimate that, right? I see people doing this thing on the Leeward Highway now where they're taking, you got two lines of traffic going down, for example, and the little small cars will just squeeze in between two cars that are side by side. So it's now, it's like a three lane. It's foolishness, man. Government need to do what needs to be done to get that taken care of. A lot of our traffic woes, a good percentage of it, I believe, can be rectified if you mark the roads properly. Now, people may not, a lot of folks may not agree, but that's my view. Congestion. There are other roads in Provo. And for persons who live in Blue Hills, where the majority of the congestion is, there are alternate roads to get out of Blue Hills. Around the back of the airport, you know, you can come that way and that'll bring you straight up into town. The government got to know about these roads because they were open before. So why are we not pursuing those? Why are we not opening those roads up, paving them, and giving people access to them? I think that's a solution. Everybody talking about cutting new road and widening the road, and they, but you need alternate routes in the event you have something prohibiting you from getting out the normal way. You have an alternate way to go. So I think there's things that can be done. I don't understand why they're not being done, because everybody who lives, well, not everybody, government definitely know where all the roads are in this country. They got to know. So I think it's just common sense to work with some of those roads that we have that are already starting to close in, open them up, and get people moving. One more thing, talking about roads, that same Five Keys Road, you're coming around the runway there, around the airport way there. I think the authorities need to look into creating an alternative road to that, because if you look at the crash that happened in Miami just recently, where that jet crashed and run across the road, they were not able to move it until the investigators complete their work. And that will be days before it can be moved. God forbid that we ever have a similar situation here. So we should have an alternate way to get to service the people in Choksan and Five Keys in the event, unfortunate event, that we have something like that happen here. But that's my two cents. Thanks.
0: Brother, that's more than two cents. I rightly said there are lots of people out there much smarter than I am, and you came up with some very, very smart suggestions. Now, I'm not finding any excuse for government, as they must know all the roads. Recently, I was down there in Providenciales, and a good friend gave me an extensive tour through Dockyard onto Blue Hills and all them same back roads you're talking about, and the front road and the back road and the side road and Mama Hill and Papa Hill and Five Keys, all of them. But I can tell you what, maybe government isn't looking at that, shall we call it, back road, as you said, around the airport, because it has so much doggone litter. It's dirty, to put it plainly. And as for the maybe thousands of old broken down vehicles and makeshift garage all about the place, man, government needs to put aside maybe $500,000 and just do a massive cleanup. I know it is something that will need to be sustained. But really, oh my gosh, I talk about Grand Turk all the time. And while, as brand ambassador here, probably is not under my remit, but out of concern, when I see certain things, just like the last time I was down there, and I saw so much garbage on the street flowing over in certain areas, I sent it to the minister and the relevant representative. Man, something has to be done. I don't know how it is done, but perhaps you need to give certain people contracts to keep certain areas clean. But anyway, I don't want to stray, from the whole thing. Good evening, in Lightburn. And Ms. Pollard asks a previous person who posted, how is the stimulus your money? Well, I guess what they mean is that we pay taxes, though indirectly. We don't pay property tax, gain, inheritance, and all like that. But yes, we pay duties and, you know, other things. So that's maybe what the person, because, you know, they'll often say, that's our money anyhow, maybe in that context. Good evening, Enid Lightburn. Watson Jolly says, right lane for four passengers only from 6:30 to 9 a.m., from 5 to 7. All right. I haven't wrapped my head around that one, but I've read what you said. And good evening, William, over there in Banao, the Dominican Republic. Let's hope all is going well with you. Jenna Major says, blessing to you, Honorable Hall, and those watching and listening on this beautiful Monday night. Good evening, Lorna O'Gilvy. And I actually passed by the gas station to hail your friend, Arabella Rosalinda, but neither was she or her son there at that time. But anyway, good evening to both of you. The number to call is 1-900-2222-007, 946-2007. Now, while I agree that some of the accidents in Providenciales may be caused by lack of road signage, I am of the opinion the vast majority of them are caused by speed. Speed. Although there are fines on the book, there are people who still drive in a drunken state, and hence their ability to control the vehicle is impaired. And then, of course, some of these jitney drivers have no regard for the roads. And not only jitney driver, because, brother, I can tell you, I see some of these taxis making some speed like they think they're on I-95. You know, really. Anyway, let me just take a slight break, rest my throat, and then I'm going to return. I'm going to talk a little bit more about MSC coming to Grand Turk. My technical operator, will you just play a very lovely song? Anyone.
2: We're doing this for the culture, not for the fame. In the bush, bush, bush.

0: Yes, for further clarification, Ms. Pollard, the thing is that, for instance, when people say we pay our taxes, to operate a business legally, you have to have a license. So there's an annual fee that you pay. When an individual travels, there is a departure tax that they pay. The vehicle you drive, you have to pay a license fee. And so, there are many of these fees. If you import something on some items, there's a pretty high. Yes, the basic essential things come duty-free, but many of the otherwise is pretty high duties. So all these things are what people refer to as I pay my taxes. Now, unlike the Bahamas, which has about 8 different taxes, property tax, income tax, value-added tax, all sorts of taxes they have down there. I'm telling you, less than about 8 layers of tax. And that is why quite often, at the risk of sound like I'm defending government, when we want to give relief, we don't have as many avenues to give relief because we don't have the streams of income that many of those countries have. And when I say this, it is irrespective of which government is in power. So most of the time, it's just a matter of individuals saying, it's like, they have had their turn, it's my turn. But it ain't going to be much difference, I can tell you that. Now, they could debate me till the cows come home. Because with the kind of economy we have, very little change from the status quo. Yes, as more hotels and other development coming on, as we can see, the budget is growing from when it was in 76, when it was about $4.7 million for the whole country. Now we're talking about $500 million. Now we're talking about a gross domestic product way in excess of $1 billion. So yes, it is growing and will continue to grow. And like I saw when I was in Providenciales, the number of large hotel condo projects that are on stream. Wow. I told somebody, I really would like to see what Providenciales is like in the next 5 to 10 years. And that, unless some drastic changes and planning take place now, not just planning, but execution. Oh man, talking about traffic now, it will be crazier then. And of course, the airport, that really needs improvement and expansion or even a new one. At one stage, government was talking about borrowing but $400 million to build the new terminal. They scuttled that, and they're talking now about doing something else. Now, as I was discussing with Boys Under the Tree, while I may not be too happy with government borrowing that kind of money, I can understand a bit of their rationale. They have, right now, some over $400 million in the bank. They perhaps don't want to draw down on that. And so, if there are certain items that are not taken care of under their capital expenditure, they would want to borrow to facilitate those. Now, if that money is being spent in certain areas that generate revenue, like the airports, which is really, or seaports, cash cows, then I could see that being paid off readily. But if, of course, it goes into health and social services, as important as they are, but these areas are not cash or revenue generating. You expand quite a bit on it, but not much coming in. But where they sit, I would have to say they should know much more than I know when it comes to that. Again, the number to call is 1-900-222-007-946-2007. And I must point out, additionally, Honorable Charles Mizik, whenever an election is called, whether it is in the next 3 years or before, he cannot be made premier immediately after that election, because he could only hold the position for 2 consecutive terms according to our constitution. Now, let's forget the age part for a moment. If it was the case that he was desirous and the people wanted it to continue, he could sit out that one, run, and if he wins the next time and the party win, become premier again. But of course, by that time, he'd be in his 90s. And so, without me telling him that, the truth is, after he finished this one, it's better to bow out in good grace. And I say that with all the kindness. It's just like a man who follows sports. I've seen some boxers stay in the ring too long rather than leave at the peak of their career, and then they get bruised and battered by lesser mortals. Charles Washington Mizik, or the Honorable Charles Washington Mizik, is on his, shall I say, final legacy lap. And perhaps with the $350 million, there are some special projects he may want to finish. But I'll say this, without being mischievous, the others who are there and who are likely to replace him, and they should be concerned and examine everything carefully, because at the end of the day, it will be them, if they are in government, to pay back. Because there is that payback. And I doubt with such loans, it's highly unlikely that it will be for 3-year terms. All right? And I say that in most sincerity. The number to call, 946-2007. What is your view with regards to borrowing that $350 million? I'm not getting much of a taker. Good evening, Mary Bailey. Nice to see you. I haven't seen you on for a little while, but hope you are doing well. And so let me move on then. I'm getting no takers there, and I was trying to give away $100. I have no taker there. Well, next time I can throw up again to see, because I want, again, doing it for the culture. And I've given you well in advance notice. I can throw it out this time for some person or 2 persons for the same kind of money. Tell some old Turks and Caicos stories. Because, you know, I was tasked with telling some Turks and Caicos story the other day, and to be honest, I don't know many. I really don't know. And so that is something I would want members of the public to be engaged in. Good evening, caller. Go right ahead. Welcome to Expressions.
1: Good night, Mr. Hall. How are you?
0: I am pretty good, my brother. And you?
1: I'm good. Yeah, you were saying that if about the Turks and Caicos Island government, about borrowing money to whatever they're trying to build or trying to establish the airport, whatever it may be, or whatever, find whatever project. I think that borrowing is not a problem, but we need to manage and police our own affairs so we can create money, so when we want to build this and do this, we will have it. We don't have to keep borrowing, because when you keep borrowing money, we put ourselves in so many debts, and then we have to pay back and then borrow again. We've been borrowing for the last 60 years, and so it's time for us to need to slow down on borrowing and start to increase and make our own money, so we can pay this and build this and do that, so we will have less borrowing from whatever they're borrowing money from. But The other thing I was trying to say, on the roadway, they, when they come around the roundabout, they need to mark it out properly, because we have people driving recklessly every day, Metal, not one day, every day. From time they build that road in Turks and Caicos and Provo, people do not know how to go around the roundabout. Two cars can go around the roundabout if you go in the same direction. But to the end of the day, if they mark it properly, it will be easier, less accident on the road, because people don't really care about giving way to others. Whoever took the corner first, they must have the right of way. And when you're coming up from the Sudi turn, people continue to go and keep the car in the corner by Sudi turn for almost 2 or 3 minutes before they even get out, because people don't give way and forward. They really need to go back to the driving school and try to get more update on their driver's license, because they don't give way to people on the road. And this is why it's caused so much hindering of backup traffic, because they don't give way. Everybody have the right way. If I see you there first, I let you go. You see me there first, you let me go. These things, people, I think that they need to cut down on giving license first to see, because some people, I won't say that you have right to get license, but some people just get it and they still can't drive properly on the road. And causing these things happen every day. They can avoid it if they go by the policy of the road safety, traffic, whatever they put on the road for us to drive, going up or down, wherever it may be to the end of the day. But people still do not give way to others on the road. And the more you tell them, the more they hear me or you talking on the radio, they can still do the same thing. So to the end of the day, if you have police on the road trying to control traffic, they can govern themselves. But as soon as police go, they have their own way again. And this happening every day. Why do you think they're right down there now in Blue Hills area and the downtown area to control it, to see how they can manage it? Because they're supposed to be bringing stoplights when they upgrade the road and Blue Hills to make a four-way lane, two going, two coming up maybe. I don't know when that can be. But they're trying to bring that. So if you run a stoplight, automatically when you go pay your car at the road safety department, you will see ticket in the mail, because the camera will pick up and say license plate 13581, run the red light. You have to pay this before you even get the car license to end the day. So people, all these things, you need to put these things in place, so when time and police on the road, when you go there, your ticket will be there waiting for you before you even get the car license. All these things have to be in place. But we need people who are dedicated and Turks and Caicos who can do these things to make it better and safe for other motorists on the road. Okay?
0: Thank you.
1: I don't take up a lot of time. I'll give other people time to talk. I know they ain't gonna talk, but anyway, I want to have a great, wonderful day.
0: Thank you, and same to you. Thanks for your contribution. There is just perhaps a little correction I'd like to make, though, and welcome Reverend Leroy Campbell. And I'm sure he can endorse what I am about to say. When it comes to borrowing, the Turks and Caicos has not borrowed much over the years. Yes, we've had little CDB loans and so on like that, but nothing of significance. And when I last check, our total debt was about $500,000. I ain't talking about a billion. $500,000, which was peanuts. Now, countries like Jamaica, Bahamas, Barbados, many of them, theirs are in, well, in Jamaica, it would be in the trillions, but many of the others are in the billions. Their debt to GDP ratio is very, very, very high. We don't have that situation, and that's why I was so proud of the fact that we had little borrowing. And many were wondering how we were able to develop the islands the way we have done without much borrowing. We have a caller there. Caller, go right ahead. Sorry about that. We're just getting an echo there. Please call back. 946-2007. That's the number. I was mentioning early on about someone telling some old stories about Turks and Caicos, and Cassandra Curtis says, sir, you have to wait on the Honorable Derek Taylor for those TCI old stories, as he has a wealth of knowledge in that area. Yes, my co-host is not here tonight. I know he was abroad for some time. And, well, when he comes back, maybe he will share some of that. But anyway, the number to call is 1-900-222-2007, 946-2007. We have a caller. Caller, go right ahead.
2: Good afternoon, Honorable.
0: Good night. Good night.
2: Robert Hall, good afternoon.
0: Good night.
2: Okay, I'm speaking to you, first-time caller, on behalf of you speaking about the premier all borrowing this money. But this money that he's borrowing is it's going to the revenue, and it's benefiting the Turks and Caicos Islands.